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5: 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It's a Kia Fargo to the bullpen. Triple-A right-hander Erasmo Ramirez. And he's back out. He pitched last night. Actually took the loss in relief last night. But a big arm here. Triple-A arm. Big league-type arm on the hill. And now, so Ramirez on for Gary Sanchez. Now, Blaze Wong went four innings in the game. Six hits, three runs, two strikeouts, and a walk. I said, Jeff Isom's got to be thrilled with his rookie making his pro debut today. Hawks down 4-3. Can they bounce right back here as Fernandez takes the strike? Heart of the lineup. Yeah, Erasmo Ramirez came in late last night. And Sermo ended up getting that double off him in the seventh inning. And eventually came around to score, and that was the game-winning run. Fernandez sends a tapper back over the mound. Played at second by Podkul, who throws on to first. Rod number one. Smart play by Erasmo Ramirez. Oftentimes you see bounding balls back to the mound. A pitcher tries to make a play, and they at times deflect the ball, and it ends up being infield singles. That time, that bounding ball to the mound, Erasmo went and then just pulled his glove down and let his second baseman do the work. So here is Dylan Thomas. What can the big boppers of the Fargo Moorhead Redhawks pack a couple of hits together? Erasmo from the set, and the pitch home. Thomas takes inside for a ball. Fargo Blues Fest happening here at Newman Outdoor Field. Well, that's this weekend. Friday and Saturday, July 24th and 25th, two great days of music. Featuring three-time Grammy winner Bobby Rush. Cashbox Kings got a lot of great acts. Get those VIP packages. Thomas goes after one upstairs, a swing and a miss. Go to FargoBlues.com. Now the Redhawks will be in Winnipeg this weekend, but here at Newman, have some blues music. Fargo Blues Festival presented by Shooting Star Casinos. Dylan needs a little treatment on that handle of the bat. Going to chuck that up a little bit, get a little tar in there. Loosen that swing. Dylan Thomas. I wonder, you know, it's a big leaguer. I wonder if he has a sleeve endorsement. I'll tell you, I mean, every time I see Dylan, he's got the coolest sleeves. Got the neon, what is that, like a neon? Is that what that is today?
6: Neon.
5: Got
6: yep.
5: The neon sleeve. That's a sharp.
6: He's matches got all his the gloves stuff. With the pink.
5: Sundays, a lot of time, he wears pink. I'm sure it's for Mama and family. Yeah. She's got the pansies. Oh. Good stuff.
6: I like it.
5: Thomas today, 1-for-2. Can he get on here in the bottom half? Takes a pitch inside and low. Two balls, one strike, and Dylan Thomas again. Hawks trailing 4-3 in a bottom of the fifth in a scheduled seven-inning game. So it's getting late. First baseman Swazi guarding that line. Thomas takes a pitch on the inside corner. On Dylan Thomas. See if he can get something to his liking and elevate it. They fan out. Boy, the outfield just fanned out. The pitch. high and away.

0: 3-2 the count. Dylan Thomas, knowing full well if he's not going to get a pitch, it's a strike. He would take a walk and pass that baton to Jose Sermo, who waits on deck. Ramirez pitch, and off the hands, fouls it towards the left. Caleb Carlisle, good to see Caleb. He's the Red Hawks clubhouse manager. Caleb back, was at a wedding this past weekend. I don't think it was his. I would know that, wouldn't I?
1: Hopefully.
0: Okay. 3-2, we'll do it again. Payoff pitch. Got him. Erasmo Ramirez, good movement. Got that up and away for the bat of Dylan Thomas. And here's Jose Sermo. Sermo is singled and walked. Well, he has a flair for the dramatic, Jose. Let's see what he can do here in the fifth inning. It just takes one. Doubled off Ramirez last night. The pitch, starts him off with a strike low in the zone at 91. Tomorrow, wood chippers night. You betcha. 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One strike pitch, just a bit low and away. In honor of the movie Fargo, that movie now, 30 years old? And the wood chippers are 2-0. I mean, the Red Hawks are 26-27. The wood chippers are 2-0. Here's a well-struck ball to right field off the bat of Sermo. It is off the right field fence. And, in fact, hit so hard, I don't know if he's going to get two. He's going to try. Safe at second base. Jose Sermo. If he elevates the ball, the game is tied at 4. That ball, a rocket off the bat of Jose Sermo. His 12th double to go along with his 24 home runs. And just like last night, man, he is just locked in. Just locked in. That stroke is so sweet, and he just barreling baseballs at Newman Outdoor Field. And now Matt Croon. Can Croon get a two-out knock and drive in Jose Sermo? About in between games, stay tuned to the broadcasts. I'll have a quick sit-down with ground ball foul, a segment I like to call Get to Know Sermo. Emma Hobdenus here. Get some information from Jose. He had a chance to meet Jose before the game. But yeah. Good man, isn't he?
1: Nice guy, yeah.
0: Big boy.
1: Yeah.
0: Pleasant. Now it would be even more pleasant to see Jose cross home plate here. Swing and a miss. Boy, the mix that Erasmo Ramirez has, you can see the effectiveness of this AAA arm. Now you got a batter, AAA hitter for the Red Hawks, the Phillies organization, Matt Croon. Croon was down in Mexico, came back to Fargo-Moorhead, slowly getting those at-bats up. Now he's going to have to protect the plate. Not a great spot to be in down 0-2 to this guy, as the pitch a little bit high. Maybe the Red Hawks can find a little two-out magic here in the bottom of inning number 5 and even this game up. Jose got a big secondary lead at second base. He's going to try to get off on contact and try to score on a base knock. 1-2 pitch, and Croon, no. Gary tried to really entice first base umpire Sergio Lucero. Says no, he did not go around. 2-2 the count. Fuentes waiting for his chance on deck. Bottom of the fifth inning. Hawks trailing by a run. The 2-2 pitch. Jazzed a bit down and in. And all of a sudden, Matt Croon's having a nice at-bat. Boy, Erasmo Ramirez, he's tried off-speed up. He's cut a ball away. Dropped a ball down and in. And he's got first base open. Doesn't have to give in necessarily to Matt Croon. Doesn't have to throw things middle-middle. Here comes the payoff pitch, and Croon stays alive, just kind of slices this ball into the stands. Oh, and a clean catch. That's why you bring your glove to the park. The Metzger boy caught it. I don't know him. I just see the back of his shirt.
1: Yep.
0: fans have the names on their shirts. Nicely done. That's a clean catch.
1: Yeah, that was good.
0: Back in the neighborhood, that'd be worth 100 points, I think. And yeah, attaboy.
1: Looks like he has about 3 of them.
0: Here's a line drive. Back up the middle of the base hit. Jose's going to try to score. Here comes the throw. It is offline, and the Red Hawks have tied it up at four. The Croon Dog delivers here in the bottom of the fifth. Boy, Matt Croon just fought that up right back up the middle. And the Red Hawks showing resiliency here today as well. And Matt Croon, welcome back to Fargo and the Red Hawks. Line drive back up the middle. And Jose hustling around. And that brings up Brian Fuentes. That's like yesterday, these two teams. The super fan will do his four push-ups for each run scored. Here's Fuentes. And he swings and fouls one. Yeah, when you're in this kind of role, again, tremendous two-out hitting by Matt Croon. Just a good at-bat by Croon. But Sermo's going so well. He gets a two-out double, hits himself in a scoring position. Fuentes takes a strike, and then, of course, the base hit. So even, you know, we all sit up here selfishly thinking he's going to homer every time up. But think about what he's done. Last night, that double in the seventh led to be the winning run eventually. Swing and a miss, and Ramirez comes back and puts away Fuentes. Boy, what a sequence that was. And the Red Hawks are out, but they score a run and two hits and leave a runner. Got a brand new game after five complete in a scheduled seven-inning game. It's Fargo-Moorhead 4, Gary 4. This is Red Hawks baseball.
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5: 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Here's Jack Michaels.
0: Well, thank you very much, Joe Heinen, producing our game today. It's time for a Kia Fargo call to the bullpen. Mason Pelio. The right-hander Pelio is on, so either starter today, Bryce Brasfield for the Red Hawks and Blaze Wong for Gary, will factor in a decision. Pelio on for Fargo-Moorhead. 24 appearances for Mason, 37 strikeouts, and 16 walks. Pelio's 1-4 on the year. Facing numbers 7, 8, 9 for Gary, Swazi, Yearsley, and Basabi. Red Hawks get a two-out knock from Matt Croon after a two-out double from Jose Sermo. And we are all even at four. Newman. The pitch swung on, and this ball's got a twist to it. Heading to the alley in right center. That'll drop in for a base hit. Thomas retrieving in time to hold Swazi to just a single. His cats. Swazi just looking to ambush that first pitch and came up to the plate and jumped in that first one. So now here we go again. Gary Southshire with the man aboard. Now we are late. It's a scheduled 7-inning game or the bottom of the six, or top of the six, excuse me. So I'd imagine Yearsley will be asked to bunt here. Cole squares and takes a pitch low. So this is on. You got to treat this like the eighth inning. Cole Yearsley, who today is flying out to the wall in right field and grounded out, will be asked to move Swazi over to second via sacrifice bunt. He squares and bunts it perfectly back to the mound, fielded by Pelio, throws on to first for the out. So Yearsley does his job for Gary. 1-3 in the putout. Sacrifices clean. And Olivier Basabe, who's 1-for-2, steps in. Mason Pelio checking the runner in the pitch. Line to right field, a base hit. Got a late jump, did Swazi from second to third, so he'll hold up at third. Good piece of hitting by Olivier Basabe. Again, the second person this inning that jumped on that first pitch from Pelio. And that was a solid base hit to right. All right, now the Red Hawks got to figure out a way how to get out of this thing. First and third. Well, you got a chance to still get out of it. Obviously, if you can get a ground ball induced to a position player, the problem with that is Howell fouls away. Corey Howell is one of those guys, it's tough to double off because he runs so well. So to double off him on one of those conventional ones, he's going to have to hit the ball fairly well to a position player. You check the runner, Pelio, and the pitch. Just a bit high and tight. Now, today, with the breeze blowing in from left, if somehow you could induce a fly ball to shallow left, that doesn't guarantee that runner tagging from third. So, all right, there are a couple ways to navigate out of this inning for Mason Pelio. The 1-1, and this is a fly ball hit to right. Fairly medium deep. Catch it by Lujano, tagging from third. Here comes the throw. It is on line, and he's out at home! Jesus Lujano! Guns down, Swazi trying to tag from third, and this game is still tied at four. How about that? Jesus Lujano got behind it. Sent a one-hopper home. Fernandez there. Blocks the plate. Applies the tag. And an out call is made. And that's all for Gary. No runs. Two hits. No errors. One left. We go to the bottom of the sixth in a scheduled seven-inning game. It's Fargo Moorhead 4, Gary 4. This is Red Hawks baseball.
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0: Well, we go to the bottom of the sixth inning. Got to treat it like the bottom of the eighth inning because it's a scheduled seven-inning game. Erasmo Ramirez now going back to the play. Emma, we have the benefit of a monitor here. They're showing the replay on AATV now. And to be honest with you, I think Swazi might have got the hand in. Yeah, that's a tight play. Now, Tom Sabota, the umpire, is right there, but the tag around the neck, the hand looked like it might have crossed the plate. Our crew here do such a good job of slowing things down. Boy, it's tight. It's close. We're sitting here looking at it in several replays. But, Emma, the tag was looked like up by the neck. It looked like the hand might have got in.
1: It was really close.
0: First pitch on the way, swung on. Richard sends a fly ball high to right center and caught by Corey Howell. We've learned one thing today. Ball's up in the air to left. They hung up. Ball's up in the air to left center. They hang up. Ball's in the air to center. They kind of hang up. Ball's down the right field line off left-handed batters. Either leave the park or go deep. And a ball like that kind of hangs up and or gets pulled. I mean, Jarrett's got all of that one. Here's Andy Nelson. Nelly 1-for-2 with an infield hit. Ramirez delivers down and away. Yeah, that's a tough call. And I know Jeff Isom, the manager of Gary, wasn't, you know, irate at the call, didn't blow up at anything. He knew that it was a tight play at home. We chatted with Tom Swoboda between innings on what he saw. The 1-0 pitch is fouled right back to the netting.
1: With that tight of a game, calls like that mean a lot.
0: Magnified, so right?
1: Yeah.
0: You can see for both teams.
1: Yep.
0: I mean, that's a shot in the arm.
1: Yeah.
0: The Red Hawks in a break for Gary. Now, can the Red Hawks get a man on as Nelly takes a pitch inside? Yeah, first glance on the first replay we were able to see, I thought, oh, he's safe. And then they slowed it down a little more and went, well, wait a minute. Now the front fingers lifted up and the heel came in of the hand and then the tag.
1: Yeah.
0: 2-1 pitch into the ground softly to the right side. Podkul comes on just in time to get Andy Nelson. 4-3 on the put out. My guess is with two outs in the bottom of the sixth in a seven-inning game, the third baseman, Olivier Basabe, will not be playing back at third with Aiden Byrne, the batter.
1: Doesn't look like it.
0: He's already bunted for a single. And Burnsy, I talked with Aiden about that. I said, Aiden, how much do you just out of the corner of your eye when you look down? He goes, oh, every time. Old Basabe, he's even with the bag at third. That said, not taking that part of the equation out as Byrne takes the ball away. Aiden tonight is 2-for-2. It's a multi-hit game for Aiden Byrne. He's 2-for-2. Jose Sermo's 2-for-3 today for the Red Hawks. Lujano, who's on deck, is homered. 4-4, our score. The 1-0, Byrne topples one. Look, child, boy, I tell you, our cameraman, Nate, I think, swallowed a ball magnet. Next, if Eli Swanson has Nate over in that camera, he's going to be wearing catcher's gear for the nightcap. 1-1 pitch, driven right back up the middle. Guess who's got a three-hit night? Aiden Byrne does. He said, bunt. I'm not going to bunt now. I got my barrel going. Well, good for Burnsy. And here's Lujano. You talk about Dylan Thomas's nice sleeves he wears. It's easy to find when you look in the clubhouse, Jesus Lujano's locker, just look at his colorful cleats. And Lujano steps in. Well, those colorful cleats and that big barrel cracked a two-run home run in the third inning. His first look at Erasmo Ramirez tonight, though. And the pitch is a little down. Lujano at times will try to ambush that first pitch. We saw him twice tonight jump at the first one and flew out. The home run came a couple pitches deep into the at-bat. If he can find a line or an alley, there's a strike on the outside corner. Tough pitch, off speed, soft away. Throw to first. And he's back. Joe Dominic, the base coach over there. Joe's been around the game a long time. But he saw that throw over to first heading towards his eyes. Thank goodness Joe Swanzy has a big reach at 1B. Well, Aiden's probably going to get down to second at some time during this at bat. Lujano swings and fouls out. Imagine. And now Jesus has the two strikes on him, 1-2 the count. You don't want to run out of an inning in a 4-4 game. With the same token, You'd love to get Aiden down to second. Now Lujano again. Got to protect the plate. The pitch is driven to left field. A base hit by Jesus Lujano. Kevin Watson Jr., who's playing a very shallow left field. We talked about the elements for a reason. Two-out clutch hit by Lujano. And now you got one of the great batmen in the league, Juan Fernandez. Got Jimmy 0 for 3 tonight. We'll see if Juan can deliver a big two-out hit. We saw Matt Kroon last inning deliver a two-out hit that's going to run. Tied at 4. The pitch is a strike. And Juan is 1 for 4 last night with a single. 1 for 7 so far in the series. The pitch, driven foul. Ooh, that hit right between a couple of retired numbers and into the crowd. And that between the retired numbers of Smiling Joe Mathis and the late Jake Labor, who lost Jake far, far too early. For the all-time great Red Hawks pitchers. 0-2 the count on Juan Fernandez. Jimmy sends a rocket into left. Oh, knocked down at short. Long throw across is not in time, and the inning is alive. What a play by Elvis Peralta, by the way, for Gary South Shore. That was an unbelievable get by Peralta. He just now saved the game. That ball was heading into left field. Peralta backhanding, and then, of course, because he has a cannon of an arm, throws it across, not in time to get Juan for the Red Hawks' sake, but Peralta just saved a run. And Jeff Isom coming out, and I think they're going to see a pitching change and a break in the action. We'll see. Now you face Dylan Thomas, the big leaguer, with the bases loaded. How about the Red Hawks? A two-out hit by Byrne to center. A two-out hit by Lujano, opposite field, left field. And then a two-out hit by Juan Fernandez. But again, Elvis Peralta at short, able to backhand it. These two teams, they just over the years, have, didn't matter what the records are, the standings, they find a way to absolutely play some tight baseball games. Gary South Shore and the Red Hawks. It's going to take 4 hits to get a run in this inning for Fargo Moorhead. Well, the man that can do it, this man here, Dylan Thomas. They stay with Ramirez, and Thomas sends a bounding ball into right field, a base hit by Dylan Thomas. Byrne scores. Here comes Lujano. He'll score. Dylan Thomas delivers the big blow. A two-run knock in the bottom of the sixth. It's 6-4, Fargo Moorhead. Great top spin. Got on top of that, did Dylan Thomas. Yeah, it took 4 hits to get a run or two in this inning. But the Red Hawks get 4 consecutive hits. And now it's Jose Sermo to the plate. The Red Hawks is finding a way. With a veteran bat of Dylan Thomas delivering a clutch 2-out hit here in the bottom half of the 6th in a scheduled 7-inning game. Well, can Sermo, more would be just enough. The pitch, swung on, and Sermo delivers a base hit right field. He's done it again. It's bouncing off the wall. Coming into score is Fernandez. Thomas checks up at third. Jose Sermo, an RBI double, and the Hawks have a 7-4 lead. Man, when you are hot, you are hot. And Jose Sermo is smoking right now. Absolutely smoking. That'll be it for Erasmo Ramirez. Sermo has had 3 swings against Ramirez in this series, and he's got 3 doubles off the AAA right-hander. This call to the pen presented by Kia of Fargo. We got a pitching change tonight in game 1 of this doubleheader here in the bottom of the 6th inning in a scheduled 7-inning game. It's Fargo Moorhead 7, Gary 4. This is Red Hawks Baseball.
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0: Well, we mentioned the Fargo-Moorhead Red Hawks. It is a domino effect. Hitting, they say, is contagious. With the Red Hawks, it's viral. I mean, this team that strung seven straight hits with two outs together on Friday night against Chicago, and they are stringing here in the bottom of the sixth inning. Five consecutive hits here in the bottom of the sixth inning. Byrne, Lujano, Fernandez, Thomas, and Sermo, all with two outs. Thomas driving in two, and Sermo driving in one. The Hawks have pushed across three runs. New pitcher in the game, Frank Plesac. Plesac is on, making his 15th appearance in 14 games, 46 innings, 27 strikeouts. Good control, only seven walks. Frank is 3-1 in the air. Erasmo Ramirez comes the pitcher of record. And no walks, no strikeouts, three runs on five hits. So the batter is Matt Kroon, eighth man to the plate for Fargo-Moorhead here. Be in the bottom of the sixth. It's a three-run lead. Thomas and Sermo at third and second, respectively. Kroon takes a breaking pitch away. Well, the Red Hawks have collected 10 or more hits today. That means you can save $10 on any large pizza at Boss's Pizza and Chicken. I'll tell you how you do that in a second. Right-hander Plesac delivers a strike. Text Love Boss Pizza to this number, 888-274-3046. You get a special code sent to you. 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Kroon takes a breaking pitch strike, seeing it all the way. Pretty impressive, Fargo-Moorhead, Dave. And don't think Gary probably doesn't have a little noise left in them. He had a scheduled last inning coming up, so that's why those two ducks on the pond, if our Hawks can get them in great shape. 1-2 pitch, fouled back, out of play. Yeah, my last time you were with me was a Sunday afternoon, I believe, right?
1: Yep, it was an afternoon game.
0: Did the Red Hawks win?
1: I don't remember.
0: Let's say they did.
1: They won.
0: Okay, good.
1: They did, for sure.
0: You're going to be good luck. 1-2 the count on Matt Kroon, the pitch. Kroon pulls one down to third, played cleanly by Blasabe, and he'll throw to first for the out, but how about the Red Hawks? Well, Matt, you got your big hit last inning, and the Red Hawks got five consecutive big hits here with two outs in the sixth. Three runs on five hits, no errors, and they leave two. We go to the seventh inning in a scheduled seven-inning game. It's Fargo-Moorhead 7. 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
0: 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Right-hander Tyler Jeans on for the save. Got a save last night, his 11th of the season. Jeans on here. This would be number 12. He would tie Jake Gozo of Kane County for the league lead. 44 strikeouts in 26 innings. Pitch for Tyler Jeans. 7 runs, 13 hits, 1 error for the Red Hawks. 4 runs, 10 hits, no errors for Gary Southshore. Erasmo Ramirez on the hook for the Railcats. And Mason Pelio would be in line for the victory if Tyler can come in and save this here. Facing Elvis Peralta, and Jeans delivers a strike. Tyler ended up sewing that up pretty good last night, at 11 save. Strikeout's a major factor of that game. And here's a line drive. And as I said, Gary's not going away that easy in this scheduled last inning. Those pesky Cats. That's the 11th hit of the game for Gary. And the first for Elvis Peralta. Brings up Colin Summerhill. A pitch, a strike. If the Red Hawks do hold on, it'd be the second win for Mason Pelio. And again, Jeans trying for his 12th save. The one strike pitch breaks away. Another one to come tonight. Another scheduled 7-inning game. Still had that slight breeze blowing in from left center, and there's strike two. Ooh, they say did not go around. That is a heck of a check. Well, we do have the ability of replay, and I would say probably went around. 2-1 the count, and the pitch. That's a strike. 2-2 the count here in the 7th inning. It is so, you know, those checks, you go to a field umpire, I mean, how do you really know? We have technology in this day and age, I guess, that I wouldn't be surprised if that becomes implemented in baseball as well. 2-2 pitches away. So the count is full. Well, the tying run is on deck, by the way, for Gary Southshore. Hawks can trade an out here for a base. They can trade another out for another base. The ball fouled away. You can get an out here. Get that runner, Peralta. You can go down to second, get another run out, let him get down to third, and just get that third out and call it a day, or at least half a day. Not going away quickly is Summerhill. Payoff pitch is high. He walked him, and the tying run now comes to home plate. And one area the Red Hawks, on the games that they've let slip away a little bit, has been late. Now, Jeans has been pretty salty. I mean, you got to trend it out here sometime. And Hawks know it. By a 3-run lead here is good for Fargo Moorhead by that hit by Dylan Thomas. And Jose, you know, the big hits the Redhawks came up with. Putting up three runs, now you got a three-run lead. What does that mean? I mean, not that they'd have Flores bunt anyway, but you got a little cushion. You just got to keep them all in the park with Mark Flores. As he takes a cold strike, good frame by Juan Fernandez. The 0-1. Just a bit outside. Flores seared a double over the head of Jesus Lujano his last at bat. Now it's the last scheduled inning for the Red Hawks, playing no doubles. Richards in a step and left, but Lujano back and right. Just a bit outside. Boy, I tell you, Pelio trying to bury that 92-mile-an-hour pitch. Just missed off the plate. You know what the Red Hawks would really enjoy here is something on the ground. Here's a ground ball to first. Scoop by Sermo. Throws the second for one. Just what the doctor ordered. How about that? 3-6-1 double play and two outs here in the last inning. All you got to do is ask, huh, Emma? Is that how it works?
1: Apparently.
0: And double play presented by Wired Electric. Jose Sermo. He does it with his bat. He got it going with his mitt. Fielding that cleanly, throwing a strike, and now Gary Southshore down to their final out. And a you-know-what doesn't beat you or tie you. That's what double plays will do. As Pelio misses away to Nick Podkill. And the fact that Podkill, he's been a kind of a Red Hawk killer tonight. Two hits in the game. He's been on three times and driven in three runs. Mm-hmm. Jeans, the pitch. Swing and a miss. Ooh, nasty. Breaking pitch. Been one home run hit today. That is off the bat of Jesus Lujano of the FM Red Hawks. Crowd in unison, trying to will that third out. Gannon Slow. Two balls, one strike. So you've had a play at the plate and a close call at home that would have given Gary a lead. The Red Hawks then turn around and get five hits in a row with two outs to take a three-run lead. 2-1 pitch is low, ball three, a walk here. Would again bring the tying run to home plate. Winning is not easy, I'll tell you, in any sport. It is tough to win. Normally, I'd tell you the 27th out is the toughest to get. Today, the 21st out. The pitch, that's a strike. Might as well go full. This game right now, 2 hours and 6 minutes in length. Hawks trying for their 29th win of the season. Now the chanting happening. Good house here on a Tuesday night, by the way. 3-2 the count on Nick Podkill. Runner in third is Elvis Peralta. The set by Jeans and the payoff pitch. Swing and a miss. Fernandez will throw it down, and this one is over. The Red Hawks win it tonight here, game one of a twin bill, 7-4 over Gary Southshore. The Red Hawks now taking the first two games in this series. What a game today here at Newman Outdoor Field in game number one. Still have one more to go, and for Tyler Jeans, he picks up his league-leading now 12th save of the season. For Gary Southshore in the seventh, no runs, one hit. They strand a runner. That double play coming into play again tonight. The Red Hawks turned a couple of those yesterday. Got a busy postgame show coming up. Your final line today for Fargo-Moorhead, 7 runs, 13 hits, 1 error. For Gary Southshore, 4 runs, 11 hits, no errors. The winning pitcher, Mason Pelio. Pelio the win. He's now 2-4 in the season. Erasmo Ramirez the loss. He drops to 0-2. Tyler Jeans the save. Now tied with Jake Gozo of Kane County. That's Tyler Jeans' 12th save of the year. The game was played in 2 hours and 6 minutes. 2:06, the time of the game. Our post-game show is coming up next. Then another game to follow in between. We'll also hear from our get-to-know Sermo with Emma Hovdenis and Jose Sermo joining us between games. Final in game number one from Newman, Fargo-Moorhead 7, Gary 4. Post-game show is next This is Red Hawks Baseball.
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0: 1-1, and this is a fly ball hit to right. Fairly medium deep. Catch by Lujano, tagging from third. Here comes the throw. It is on line, and he's out at home! Jesus Lujano! Guns down, Swazi trying to tag from third. And this game is still tied at four. How about that? Jesus Lujano. Set a one-hopper home. Fernandez there. Blocks the plate. Applies the tag. And an out call is made. And that's all for Gary. And the Red Hawks defense getting it done tonight. And that Lujano throw out of Swazi at home plate. Replay will show. Maybe some will say save. Some will 50-50. Kind of looks like they had. But you know what? The Red Hawks not only making that play defensively. They came back in the bottom half of that inning and really got the big hits. They sent five hits in a row across, scoring three runs in that bottom of the sixth, and they win it 7-4 today over the Gary South Shore Railcats. So the Red Hawks win it 7-4. Fargo Moorhead with the win, now 29-27. Gary with the loss drops to 24-34. On our postgame show here between games, postgame show of game number one, we will come back. We'll take a look at some of the early scores, and there has been one other final today in the American Association. We'll look at the score updates from around the league, and then also, of course, we'll take a look at the highlights of this one and get you set for the pregame show of game two. Emma will have a little sit-down conversation with Jose Sermo. We'll get you set for game two tonight. So all that is coming your way today from Newman. In a postgame report, it's a doubleheader Tuesday night from Newman Outdoor Field. The final in game number one, Fargo Moorhead 7, Gary South Shore 4. We'll take a look at the scoreboard next. This is Red Hawks Baseball.
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0: Runner does not go. Ground ball to third. Might be two. Fuentes goes to Nelly. Nelly goes to Sarmo. It's a double play. How about that? 5-4-3 Twin Killing. Just what the doctor ordered here in the top of the fifth. We saw the Redhawks turn a couple of those big ones last night, helping them to a victory. And they get another big one, obviously, in the seventh inning today, which would be considered the ninth inning of a regular scheduled game. Pretty impressive. Jack Michaels, Emma Hobden is joining us tonight. And we haven't lost with Emma when she shadows Jack in the booth, so that's pretty good. I mean, it lets you go into college. Oh, okay, you can go on to college.
1: Okay. That.
0: But a good ball game, Emma. I mean, a well-played game. You saw some resiliency by both teams tonight.
1: Yeah.
0: Good first game, correct?
1: Yes, very good.
0: Jose Sermo continues to swing it. We'll hear from Jose with Emma here in the not-too-distant future, and the highlights package and look ahead also coming up. But first things first, let's take a peek at scores around the American Association. Earlier today, saw Kane County defeat Chicago 21-1, the final in that game, 21-1. Man alive, the Cougars just getting it going at Impact Field. Other action tonight, Lake Country has jumped down to a 7-0 lead on Milwaukee in the top of the fifth inning. The Winnipeg Goldeyes in Sioux Falls tonight. You know, the Redhawks are half game behind Sioux Falls for second place. Well, the Canaries have an 8-3 lead on Winnipeg in the top of the fifth inning in their game. Sioux City and Lincoln pitchers duel tied tonight at Haymarket Park in Lincoln, Nebraska. That is scoreless in the top of the fifth inning between Sioux City and Lincoln. And Kansas City with a 5-1 lead on Cleburne. And that is early at La Moderna Field in Cleburne, Texas. Those are the scores from the American Association. Some finals that are in. Meanwhile, the Minnesota Twins trying to rebound after a tough loss yesterday to Cleveland. Well, the Guardians up 4-2 on Minnesota in their game tonight. That is in the middle of the seventh. So go to the bottom of the seventh inning. Ryan Jeffers is homered for Minnesota in that game. But the Twins trailing Cleveland 4-2 in the seventh. We'll come back. We'll take a look at the highlights of this one and look ahead to game number two of this doubleheader. Lots to come tonight from Newman. A final in game one. Fargo Moorhead 7, Gary 4. This is the postgame show. This is Redhawks Baseball.
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0: Post-game show, our final segment here. Before we look ahead to game number two, I know that the umpires' meeting will be around 8:20 here, so we're not too far away from the start of the second game today. Well, what a first game today at Newman Outdoor Field. The Red Hawks, who won last night 7-6, and today the Red Hawks would get on the board first in this one, but maybe not in that conventional way you thought. It was the bottom of the first inning, two outs. And the Red Hawks doing a lot of work with two outs today, you'll find out. The Red Hawks got a two-out hit from Dylan Thomas. And then just a nice little hit from Jose Sermo. Not of the RBI hit variety, but it turned out getting a run across. Here's what happened in the bottom of one. 2-0 the count. The pitch, and he drops one. That one's going to knuckle down for a base hit. Dylan Thomas cuts the corner at second. He's on his way to third. Here's the throw. It's offline. Sermo is caught off the bag, and now we've got a hot box. Can Jose stay in long enough? Here comes Thomas to throw. Safe at home. The throw to second is off the mark. Holy cow. Sermo's making things happen. It's 1-0 Fargo Moorhead. How about that? Indeed. How about that? 1-0 Fargo Moorhead had the lead, but Gary Southshore, we used the word resilience today, and they came bouncing back in the top of the third inning, a leadoff single by Olivier Basabe. And then after the starter, Bryce Brasfield, was able to get a couple out, a hit batsman of Colin Summerhill, that put a couple on. Then a walk to Mark Flores, and the bases were loaded, and Nick Podkill delivered a big two-run hit that gave Gary a 2-1 lead, but they weren't done, because Kevin Watson Jr. stepped to the plate, and he collected a big two-out hit in that same third inning. And he sliced the ball left field. This is in a tough spot. Twisting down the line. It is a fair ball down the left field line. That's going to get Flores in. Is it a ground rule double? Yes, it is. It's a ground rule double for Kevin Watson Jr., and it's 3-1 Gary Southshore. Yikes, down two runs. Could the Red Hawks find a way to come back? Well, you know the answer probably if you've hung with us, but this is how it happened. In the bottom of the third inning, Aiden Byrne laid down a perfectly nice bunt single, so he got on base, stole second. And with a runner on and in scoring position, Jesus Lujano. Well, he didn't miss this one in the bottom of the third inning. Lujano swings and launches the ball. Right field, is it fair? Is it fair, Mark? Back in town. Jesus Lujano with one swing ties the game 3-3 here at Newman. How about that? Jesus Lujano turned on that, grabbed it, and sent it to Albrecht Boulevard. Yeah, and T-shirts were flying out of the booth, those Marge shirts, and that tied the game at 3-3. But just like Gary, they came back to take a lead in the top of the fifth inning, and a Podkill RBI single that scored Mark Flores, and the Red Hawks found themselves down 4-3. Down 4-3 in the bottom of the fifth inning, the Hawks again with two outs, and that's the theme tonight. Two outs, got a two-out double from Jose Sermo against reliever Erasmo Ramirez. And then Matt Kuhn stepped to the plate, and not only getting a hit with two outs, getting a hit with two outs and two strikes. This one tied it up. Here's a line drive. Back up the middle of the base hit. Jose's going to try to score. Here comes a throw. It is offline, and the Red Hawks have tied it up at four. The Kroon dog delivers here in the bottom of the fifth. Ah, the old Kroon dog barking there in the bottom of the fifth inning. So that knotted it up at 4-4. We heard that play in the throw at home in the sixth inning defensively for Fargo Moorhead. In the bottom of the sixth inning in a 4-4 game in a scheduled seven-inning game, again, with two outs, the Red Hawks get a single by Aiden Byrne, a single by Jesus Lujano, an infield single by Juan Fernandez. The bases are loaded, 4-4 game with two outs in the bottom of the sixth. Dylan Thomas comes through big time for Fargo Moorhead. Today with Ramirez, and Thomas sends a bounding ball into right field, a base hit by Dylan Thomas. Burns scores. Here comes Lujano. He'll score. Dylan Thomas delivers the big blow. A two-run knock in the bottom of the sixth. It's 6-4, Fargo-Moorhead. Yeah, just really good stuff. Clutch stuff for the Red Hawks there. They strung four hits and then good, for good measure. Jose Sermo decided to add his second double and third hit of the game. An RBI double scoring Juan Fernandez. That made it 7-4. Tyler Jeans came on in the seventh. He gets the save, and the Red Hawks win it. Great job, Joe Heinen, getting those highlights. Hawks win it 7-4. Seven runs, 13 hits, one error for Fargo-Moorhead. The Red Hawks in the game today would strand a total of 2-4, seven runners on base. For Gary Southshore, four runs.

0: our Get to Know Jose Sermo. Emma Hodnes sits down with Jose Sermo. What's it like to be to hit a home run? That and more coming up, and we'll get you set for a second game. A final today in game number one. Fargo Moorhead 7, Gary 4. Stick around. Game 2 coming up. Pre-game show around the corner. This is Red Hawks Baseball.
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5: Jack and Emma back here at Newman Outdoor Field. What a great treat. The Redhawks take game one. And then Emma, we look behind me and one of the just beautiful humans on the planet, my dear friend Hunter Pinky, who's got a story that'll make you jump for joy and inspire you. And great to see Hunter's here at the ballpark today. And that tragic accident he had on that mountain and his theme of no bad days. And Hunter is getting married, so bless his heart. I was lucky enough. Yeah. Lucky enough to call his games in college, and like Hunter's here, so if we had any dead air, that's okay. It's well worth it. There,
6: it was on worth it.
5: Hunter's is an inspiration for a lot of people, and more importantly, inspires a lot of people.
6: Uh-huh, so 100%.
5: So yes. I like how he said, "You met Hunter? You want to meet Hunter?" He said, "Well, he spoke at my school."
6: Yeah, he's known.
5: Speaking of what, we get set for game number two, and before we even get into the pregame show. We had a chance to catch up with Jose Sermo. It's a little segment we are going to call here Get to Know Sermo. So without further ado, let's head it down to Emma with Jose Sermo. Emma?
6: Thanks, Jack. I'm here with Jose. Obviously, Jose, you've had a very successful past few games, hitting lots of home runs, so congratulations on that. Just coming back, do you remember your first home run, even if it's back to the Little Leagues?
7: Actually, my dad was excited to like see my first home run. And that one game, he happened to go get some lunch before the game was over for us. I hit my first home run, and it was like, I kind of knew I was going to hit it in a way, but, you know, I felt very good about it. And then when I went to that bat, I ended up hitting a home run. I was looking around, and I didn't see my dad, and I was like, oh, my God, really? Everybody was like, you missed it. And, you know, I was kind of like, so I had to hit the very next weekend, I had to hit another one so he can watch it.
6: Yeah. What is your, like, daily approach when you come up to the plate or just before games even, too?
7: I mean, try to keep the same routine, not try to do too much, just stay focused and, you know, kind of, like, hitting what I see at the moment. I'm not really – can't go to mechanical details because right now it just feels like I'm walking to the plate and I'm just barreling ball. So I'm just trying to keep that mindset for now and hopefully stay as long as possible and, you know, continue to help the team.
6: Yeah, for sure. In the easiest and simplest way possible, how do you hit the ball over the fence? Like, what's the secret?
7: Mucho arroz con pollo y habichuela.
6: All right, thank you for meeting with us. Good luck today.
7: Thank you.
6: Back to you, Jack.
5: Thank you very much, Emma. That is Jose Sermo. I'm right now trying to translate to mucho gusto, mucho. Actually, you know, after 30 years or so of broadcasting and a lot of Latin players, you'd think, Emma, I'd be able to understand Spanish a little bit better. I do. It was mucho, meaning great.
6: Great.
5: Much, right?
6: Yeah, I'm going to be honest, I got lost after Buchos.
5: I said, maybe it was hit the ball really hard.
6: Something like that.
5: But you had a chance, you know, to meet a lot of people in an interview there, but with Jose right there. Then he goes out, and maybe, you know, baseball players are superstitious, Emma. He was 3-for-4 with 2 doubles and a single.
6: Yeah?
5: You may, again, he might say, let's bring that Emma back.
6: I'd be honored if I was the good luck charm here.
5: Good luck charm right there. We are getting set for game number 2 of this doubleheader. When we come back, we'll take a trip around the league and get you set for game number 2. Here from Newman, Hawks take game 1, 7-4. More next. 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
5: Broadway Joe Heinen producing our broadcast. Double duty Joe today. Jack Michaels, Emma Hobden is with you today from Newman Outdoor Field. Hawks trying for a doubleheader sweep in this one today. The Fargo Moorhead Red Hawks with their opening game win. Now two games above 500, and that's territory that you got to go back to the start of the season to the Red Hawks to be hanging in that territory. Remember, the Red Hawks won the first four games of the season at Cleburne on a seven-game series, lost three in a row, and then came home and lost a series at home, and then were fighting to get back to 500. They did prior to the All-Star break when they were hosting Kansas City, but then dipped down below 500, got back to 500, dipped down below 500. You get the picture, and then climbed back to 500 after a win yesterday, a game over, and now two games over. So, again, the 500 being that plateau area, and now what can you do from there? The Red Hawks have put a few wins on the board, a couple since then. So good for Fargo Moorhead. They're 29-7. Meanwhile, for Gary, sitting at 24-34 on the year. Scoreboard update from around the American Association today. Action going on earlier today. The Kane County Cougars putting up 21 runs in Chicago at Impact Field. Vinny Timpanelli got the win. Andres Diaz, who had a tough day here in Fargo at his last start against the Red Hawks, and it didn't get much better in his start tonight against Kane County. The Cougars had some big games. Alex McGarry had 4 hits, 4 runs batted in. Matt Botcher had 4 hits in a game. Armand Upshaw able to homer today. McGarry, a homer today. Just a big production by Kane County, 21-1. They defeat the Chicago Dogs. Meanwhile, in the top of the sixth inning, Lake Country has an 8-0 lead on Milwaukee. Other updates, top of the sixth inning, Sioux Falls with an 8-5 lead on Winnipeg. In Lincoln tonight, in the top of the sixth inning, Sioux City leading Lincoln 4-0. And tonight in Cleburne, Kansas City is a 5-2 lead on Cleburne in the fourth. We'll come back as we take a peek around the lineup card today, getting set for game two. The Fargo-Moorhead Redhawks will toss tonight Colby Kaiser in game number two. Meanwhile, Hayden Bailey, young right-hander, going for Gary. We're back. Opening pitch and lineups around the corner here for Newman. Final in game one, Fargo-Moorhead wins it 7-4. This is the pregame in game two, and this is Redhawks baseball.
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5: Jack and Emma back with you tonight from Newman Outdoor Field. In a moment, the Fargo-Moorhead Redhawks will take the field for game number two here in this one. The Redhawks is looking at the lineup. We'll get that across to you. But Juan Fernandez getting a night off game number two after catching game one. The Redhawks will have Matt Kroon move to the two spot tonight. Carlos Samaya will be behind the plate catching. An opportunity for Colby Kaiser, a right-hander, getting a start tonight here in game number two, part of that rotation. These two teams will wrap up their series tomorrow night. Jeff Isom, manager of Gary at home plate. The lineup exchange with Joe Dominic, bench coach for the Fargo-Moorhead Redhawks. Well, this nothing better. The Redhawks, if they can get this one, and you think about this in all, by the time it's said and done, would be a seven-game homestand. If the Hawks can get here, they'd be 5-1 on the seven games so far in the first six, with a chance to go 6-1. And, you know, you're in separation territory right now. Everybody trying to separate, and the top four teams make the postseason. So again, the Fargo-Moorhead Redhawks. This is game 57. Only have 43 remaining until the end of the regular season after this. And trust me, over the years in this league, we have looked back where some teams have fallen a game short. And that is not where you want to be when you're getting that last week and last series of the season. You have firmly comfortable into the postseason, even more so in the top two spots. The winner of the division gets to choose who they play first in the postseason, that best-of-three-game series. So the winner of the division right now, Kansas City leading the West, Milwaukee leading the East, they pick one of the other three teams that they're going to play. And then for 3 and 4, the second-place team also gets home field advantage in the first series of the postseason. Let's go back over to Bob Roars, and for the second time tonight, bring the team on the field.
12: Your Fargo-Moorhead Redhawks.
5: Redhawks exchange that black top for the white top and the white pants and the red numerals and red lettering. And Colby Kizer, the young man from Sabika, Minnesota. 10 games this year. Kizer, 26 strikeouts, 15 walks, 38 and a third innings. Big, tall, 6'6" right-hander Colby Kizer, part of Southwest Minnesota State. Kizer on a night like today. Now, we still have a slight breeze blowing up, but Colby's M.O., he induces soft contact. So if he can induce some soft fly ball contact, we'll see these boys go after it. Left field, Jairus Richards, and center, Dylan Thomas, and right field, Jesus Lujano. That infield, third to first, Brian Fuentes at third, Aiden Byrne at short, Andy Nelson at second, Matt Kroon at first, Carlos Amaya catching. Oh, Jose Sermo's in the lineup, but he'll be DHing in game number two tonight. For Gary Southshore, their lineup is put forth by manager Jeff Isom and his staff, leading off Corey Howell. He's in center. Batting second, Elvis Peralta at short, Colin Summerhill at first, Mark Flores DHing batting cleanup. Nick Podko at fifth, batting fifth and at second base. Kevin Watson Jr. hit sixth. Cole Yearsley, former Red Hawk, now Railcat, right field batting seventh. Olivia Basabe and Cooper Edwards round out the lineup for the Gary Southshore Railcats. So we are set to go here tonight. Behind the plate, those umpires, brought to you by Onstad Twitchell, your life, your law firm. Sergio Lucera calling balls and strikes, and he calls the strike at 8:23. Start time of game number two at 8:23 Central Time. The wind by Kizer in the pitch. It runs inside. Temperatures, well, and game number one today, the game time temperature is 76 degrees. And here in the start of game two, we've lost 5 degrees. It's 71 degrees. There's a pitch just a bit outside. Getting so used to those temperatures into the 90s. All of a sudden today, I'm like, I got to bring a jacket to the field? 70 feels like 40. It's going to heat up as we move towards the end of the weekend. 2-1 the count on Corey Howell. The pitch. Swing and a miss, strike two. Well, Howell homered last night. A 2-2 pitch is just a bit outside. A check swing, Calvin Boltran at first. Tom Sabota, the umpire, at third to complete the umpires for game number two. 3-2 the count. Again, another game scheduled for 7 innings. Here's a high fly ball. This one, souvenir land on the concourse. Look out, everybody. And one bounce. And a that was smooth. The gentleman that ducked away because he thought, I'm going to make a business decision here. I'm not going to catch it on the fly. But a clean catch on a hop. Smart person.
12: Smooth grab.
5: Right? So again, we'll do it, 3-2. Just a bit inside in a leadoff walk to Howell. That'll bring up Elvis Peralta, left-handed batting shortstop. Brian Fuentes in third base, even with the bag, off the line, but in at third. Howell, a man that can steal a base. As a strike and a Peralta throw down to first and nearly getting Howell again. Corey got to be careful. He started off game one, got picked off first base on the second throw over. This time, Carlos Amaya guns it down to 1B. Well, Howell can, he can move. He's going to make you pay attention to him when he's on the base pass. Is set by the right-hander. Runner takes off. Pitch pulled. Watch out. Foul out of that UND party deck down the right field line. It's great to see Hunter Pendergill say it again today. Just a solid human being. Sanford also, we had the ceremonial first pitch. Just a nice, emotional, uplifting night tonight at Newman, and certainly when Sanford Children's is involved, there's a throw to first, and Howell is back. 0-2 the count, and Elvis Peralta. Hawks taking game one, 7-4. Will Howell take off here? No. The pitch is grounded to first and foul. Matt Kroon, 1B for the Red Hawks. Again, the two teams will wrap up tomorrow, but it's not the Red Hawks tomorrow night playing, Gary. It's the Fargo Woodchippers. They'll have that their special jersey auction tomorrow night on some of those. Lots of big things. Pitch high. Plus, it's a Wednesday night. That's college ID night. Now, my partner Emma tonight, intern, shadow, slash hanging, you wouldn't have been able to present your college ID prior to this. Now you can.
6: Now I can. Feel pretty important now.
5: That's right. Present that ID in exchange for $6. You get a ticket. Pitch inside, throw down to second is going to tail, and it's into center field. And just like that, Gary South Shore's got a man at third base. So a stolen base for Corey Howell. He moves to third on a throwing error. And Gary threatening right out of the gate. The Red Hawks will concede a run, and that's what speed will do. And for Corey Howell, mannequin steal a base, you draw a throw, the throw goes wild. Now all of a sudden you're 90 feet from home. Guys are trying to put away Peralta. The pitch in the dirt. Good stop by Carlos Amaya. And Jairus Richards in left. Thomas in center. For the Red Hawks, Kaiser on the hill trying to put down Elvis Peralta. The payoff pitch is popped up to shallow, and I mean behind second, shallow center. We'll see if Howell's going to test Thomas. There's the catch. Here comes the runner. The throw is going to be a little bit tardy. Howell crosses the plate. A sacrifice fly, and Gary has a 1-0 lead. Good toss by DT, but again, I go back to the speed of Corey Howell. That's a tough ball to grab, but that ball carried a little bit further than I thought. So it's 1-0. Gary, that air comes into play. Batters Colin Summerhill at first base here in game number two tonight. He swings and launches one foul. On top of the stadium here at Newman. Kaiser into the motion. Now the big tall right-hander's pitch. Good pitch. Strike two. Oh, and to the count on Colin Summerhill. Colby. A casual delivery, the wind, and then explodes. Here's a ball tapped towards right field and into right field. Boy, hit the lip of the grass on the outfield side. I think Andy Nelson was thinking that thing was just going to pop up from the dirt to the mitt. But that second hit kind of the lip of the grass and stayed low and scooted into right field. So one-out base hit by Colin Summerhill. And here is Mark Flores, a left-handed batting DH. The set by Colby in the pitch is a little down and in. Got to stay away from those crooked number innings here. We saw in game number one, there's a fastball high. But crooked numbers, we referred to that. You know, those are you know, three-run innings, four, five. You know, got to minimize potential damage, allow yourself to hang in the game. We've seen both of these teams kind of battle back from deficits in the first game today. The Red Hawks were able to survive and add on late. That's ball three. Now the free passes, there is no defense. Three and zero to Flores. Colby going to have to come back here. Slide step pitch is inside. He walked him on four straight. Now the second walk of the inning.
12: Second baseman number five, Nick Monco.
5: The batter here, Nick Monco. Boy, and Emma, you saw in game one, Nick. He did some work in game one and collected some big hits.
6: Had some great contacts.
5: Red Hawks also, you know, turned some big double plays in game number one today. And I think, although for Colby, oftentimes he induces soft fly ball contact. Can he get Nick to turn one on the ground? Well, there's a first pitch strike. Nick tanking all the way. Right-hander Colby Kaiser. The pitch, strike two. And Benzan over there nicely, and Podko tanking all the way. But old Nick doesn't mind. We saw him deliver the goods with a couple strikes in game number one. Check of the runner, the 0-2 pitch. Hit foul. Runner at second is Summerhill. Mark Flores at first. The leadoff walk to Corey Howell. Howell stole second, moved to third in a throwing error from Amaya. Score on the sack fly from Peralta, and that's where we stand. Two on for Gary, leading it 1-0. The pitch is outside. One and two the count. Getting this inning starting to drag a little bit. Oh, just missed away. Boy, Colby nearly. And the paying umpires, as I like to say, thought that that might have been strike three. Just missed off the plate. And again, when you're not getting ahead early, oftentimes those borderline pitches maybe don't come your way. Two balls, two strikes, one out, two on for Gary. The pitch, lifted and caught. This is going to be a double play. Just like that, and the inning is over. The fans think it's a triple play, but there is already one out. So Podko lines out to second. Nelson touches second base. It's a double play presented by Wired Electric. And that's going to do it for Gary. They end up getting one run on one hit and leave one runner on base. We played a half inning in game two tonight. Our score here at Newman, Gary 1, the Red Hawks coming to bat. This is Red Hawks baseball.
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5: I'm Chris here. Chris goes between innings, I think, having a discussion with Sergio Lucero about maybe location. He knows full well, yeah, those of you tuning in on AABaseball.tv are seeing that discussion that was between innings, and I'd imagine that's what that is about. The borderline pitches. And the lineup for the Red Hawks today gets the young right-hander Hayden Bailey, Jesus Lujano leading off, followed by Matt Kroon, then Jose Sermo, Dylan Thomas batting cleanup, Brian Fuentes, Dearest Richards, Carlos Amaya catching, Andy Nelson, batting eighth, and Aiden Byrne batting ninth. Hayden Bailey, a good young right-hander here on the hill for Gary Southshore. So we'll see if the Red Hawks, like we saw in game one at times, respond, and the pitch is a fastball away. Into the motion, comes a right-hander, a little more of a deliberate pitcher here, delivers low in the zone, but a strike, the bottom half of that zone. And the pitch, little tamper, right side, Bailey running over, fields it, and a quick transfer to the hand and a flip. That was more like a quarterback handoff to a running back right there, but he's able to do it. Bailey to Summerhill, and there's one out. Well, here's Matt Kroon. Boy, did Matt Kroon come through for Fargo Moorhead in game number one, collecting a big two-out knock that tied the game. And here's a line drive to center field. Guess who's bat is starting to really come alive? Matt Kroon. The more ABs he gets, Maury Wills, my late partner, had a great saying, water seeks its level. The more at-bats Matt Kroon has, the more that AAA ball player, big league-type ball player is going to come out. And we're seeing that right now. So one out, base hit, and here's Jose Sermo. To a point now when Jose Sermo steps to the plate, I quickly check behind me and see if I've pulled a tracking down Marge shirt out just in case he does. 24 homers for Jose. 165 career American Association home runs, and Jose takes a pitch high. Some of that breeze that had a little more muscle to it earlier today has not flexing quite as much right now, but it is coming in from left center. The set by Bailey. Look to first, and the pitch home is away, ball two. Dylan Thomas ended up getting the game-winning RBI in game number one today. He's on deck. A lot of experience when you go to Kroon, Sermo, and then into Thomas. 2-0 pitch is a bit high and away, ball three. And to a point, Emma, you can hear the fans. They're upset. Pitch to him. Give him something.
6: Give him something.
5: They're greedy, too. They've watched Jose Sermo.
6: I mean, both people know what they can do.
5: That's
6: so.
5: Right. He's had seven home runs in his last five games. Green light on 3-0. Nope. Takes a boo. A strike called. Jose flipping that bat around, thinking, well, all right, I'll come back and take a peek at another one. 3-for-4 in game number one with two doubles. For Sermo, can he put a lumber into one here in the bottom of the first inning? Hawks trailing 1-0. And there's ball four. So Jose again, I don't think he saw one pitch there to his liking. And that now has runners on first and second with one out. Number 22, Dylan Thomas. Well, here's DT. Dylan Thomas, 2-for-4 in game one with 2 runs batted in. Well, the first thing is to get this thing back even. Hawks trailing 1-0. Can they answer in the bottom of the first? Kevin Watson in left. Howell in center. There's a strike. Yearsley in right. Olivier Basabe and Elvis Peralta on the left side. Nick Podkul and Colin Summerhill on the right side with Cooper Edwards behind the plate catching today for Gary Southshore. One strike on DT. The set, the look, and the pitch away. Fastball clocks around midnight, low 90s, 93, 92, 93, 94. The DT also looking at one area. He can stick that barrel on it. There it was. Swings and fouls back. Took something off a little off-speed pitch. So Dylan saw it up, got the bat going, just got underneath and fouled it away. It's a Ravello Tire foul ball. You can find your Ravello Tires where the hopness is due. They're at the Schumacher Goodyear in Fargo. They can swing on to the Big Jim's Tire in Grand Forks. 1-2 the count. The pitch is right down the middle of home plate. Maybe a tad in, but he snuck a heater in there, and strike three is the call. So Bailey has his first strikeout. Now it's up to Brian Fuentes.

0: So Brian Fuentes. With a tying run at second here in the bottom of the first. And the pitch. High. Love the crowd today. We had a fun crowd last night at Newman. Kind of a joyous type crowd tonight. They were treated to a good game. But you can feel the energy, can't you, Emma, when you're in the press box?
1: 100%, yeah.
0: They're waiting for some big things to happen here. A 1-0 pitch is tapped foul towards the dugout. Yeah, Emma's going to be off to college in Lincoln. I'll see you there probably in August.
1: Hopefully, yeah.
0: The Red Hawks are in Lincoln, Nebraska in August. And who knows where? They all mean something. You know, Lincoln's fighting, you know, for their spot. They're just a couple of games out of that fourth place spot. Ball fouled away. Secret Service agent Sydney Wiseman on top of the stadium. Oh, wait, she's social media. Kind of reminds me of a Secret Service.
1: Yeah.
0: Sydney's getting that big angle. She's on top of the retired Jackie Robinson number, getting those good angles up top. Super fan down below. Always something happening at Newman Outdoor Field. As I say, this is an intimate ballpark. Always has been. There's not a bad seat in the house. You always feel you've got a good angle. 1-2 the count on Fuentes and the pitch. Oh, check swing. I think, did it get his hand? Yeah, it did. Gary might argue that's off the bat. Yeah, here comes ice. Yeah.
1: Got his elbow.
0: That's a good eye. Why the perception of this is that it hit the bat. It came off so hard, it looked like it hit the bat. But you're right, Emma. That came off his back elbow.
1: Hopefully it got the guard at least.
0: Yeah, if that's off the forearm. We got some boys who can wake up with bruises tomorrow.
1: Yeah, a few.
0: Well, why is that a big... Well, number one, it puts another man on. Number two, it gets a left-handed bat to home plate in Jairus Richards. So the sacks are full of birds. Those birds are Red Hawks. Let's see if JR can get something to his liking. The pitch, strike called on the outside corner, starting with something soft away. Oh, won the count. The pitch, framed and buried on the outer half, and a good catcher right there. Cooper Edwards just stuck the mitt out, stuck it, and the ball hit it. And it's 0-2. Boy, that's pinpoint stuff there from Hayden Bailey. Well, now Jairus Richards. And you don't sleep on Jairus Richards. This guy can hurt you. Now he's got to protect the plate. See if he can't get a barrel on something. Find some grass in the outfield. 0-2 pitch. Oh, and this one hits Richards, and that's going to tie the game. An 0-2 hit batsman with the bases loaded. Hawks will take it. We're tied at one. Boy, there are a lot of things that just make you go, ugh. And if you're Jeff Isom, that would make you go, ugh. You're just about ready to get out of the inning. And, again, Bailey doesn't want to throw a strike on 0-2. He tried to spin one up, and that one... no control on it. He hit Richards, plain and simple. Probably heard Emma's gasp. Yeah. I did the same thing. But here's Carlos Amaya. So the Hawks tied up at a bases hit. Back-to-back hit batsman here in the bottom of the first inning. And Amaya sends the ball to short. It's bobbled for a second, but they'll go the short way to get out number three. Peralta on to second. The Red Hawks are out here in the first inning. They get a run on one hit and leave three. We played one inning today from Newman Outdoor Field in game two of this doubleheader. After one, it's Fargo Moorhead one, Gary one. This is Red Hawks baseball.
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5: 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We enjoy watching a legend in the making as much as the next person. But we like to take things up a notch and add a grain belt beer to the mix. You know, the one with a diamond on it. So next time you're witnessing the pitching duel of your life, an all-out slugfest, or just a good hometown game, go for the diamond beer. It's Grain Belt.
0: Oh, we go to the top of the second inning. We're tied at one here. Back-to-back hit batsmen. Again, my case about how you can never really script or predict baseball. How the Red Hawks scored their first run last game in the first inning. Just had a base hit. Guy cut off. Sermo between first and second. Dylan Thomas took home from third. Now you get back-to-back hit batsman that ties the game up. First pitch strike. Second pitch strike. Kevin Watson Jr. leading things off. Turning into a real comfortable Tuesday evening. There's a pitch breaks low. Watson, Yearsley, and Basabe. Here in the second, a scheduled seven-inning game. Kaiser, the 1-2 pitch. Oh, my goodness, and that ball comes in and plunks Kevin Watson Jr. Fellas, need a little bit more command on two-strike pitches. You don't want to throw a strike, but that ball just, Colby trying to run a heater in. And Watson Jr. is going to have to wear that one. But the tough part is that's a 1-2 count hit batsman. That's giving away the goods. You got to find a way to bounce back now. And here's Cole Yearsley. This is the Red Hawks earlier this season. Takes a ball cold. Yeah, the Red Hawks inking up Cole. Prior to their last trip to Winnipeg, there's ball two, and all of a sudden, and now Colby's behind, and that time should your own worst enemy. Obviously, Kaiser didn't want to hit the batter. So he and Amaya got to work together, and but you can see how these things can escalate, dominate, you know, kind of domino effect, whether it's a walk or a hit batsman after being ahead of a batter. There's a strike. Now you force yourself, you got to come back and get that second batter. Now, Yearsley in his first swing in game one sent a ball all the way to the wall in right field, nearly clubbed a three-run homer. A tough athlete here at home plate, Yearsley. There goes the runner, the pitch outside, throw down to second, will not be in time. And now that hit batsman is standing in scoring position. A stolen base for Kevin Watson. One pitch, fouled straight back. 3-2. Got to get that out. And the pitch. Breaking pitch. Ooh, not called a strike. But I can already see the Red Hawks dugout chirping a little bit. And this is Emma. And those of you tuning in on AABaseball.tv and 740 The Fan, Chris Coast is coming out to the mound. And yes, this is to talk to Colby Kizer, but this is a case where he's coming out to draw the umpire, and you've probably seen these situations. And yeah, he wants to settle down Colby because I think Kizer felt that might have been a strike. And, you know, we have pitch tracks up here. We can look at that and see if it is. But if the home plate umpire, Sergio Lucero, and he's got to come out to break it, he's going to get probably a conversation with Chris Coast. And here comes Lucero out. Now Chris is heading back to the dugout. And Chris has already voiced his opinion between innings, between half innings of the first. And, yeah, that's a Chris Coast is one of my BFFs, and I've seen that look before on his face. He's not happy that there's two men on, but he's also, you can feel it get volcanically kind of brewing right there. Well, here's Olivier Basabe. And Kizer kind of worked ahead here, and he misses high and tight, ball one. And day kind of done. We're at dusk here at Newman Outdoor Field.
1: Pretty view.
0: It is beautiful. Here's a well-struck ball. Olivier Basabe. Now he hit it to the deepest part of Newman, the left center. That's in that gap. The catch is made by Thomas, but that'll be deep enough to have Kevin Watson tagged to third. So a high fly ball to deep left center. You take any kind of breeze blowing in from the north, and that ball maybe gets to the fence. That was well struck. And there's out number one. Here's Cooper Edwards. In, yes, a runner 90 feet away with less than two. In a 1-1 game in the top of the second in a scheduled 7-inning game. Kroon holding on with the runner at first, Yearsley. And the pitch, safety squeeze, and done to perfection. The only play to go get the runner, and they don't do that. It'll be an infield single. Cooper Edwards, a safety squeeze done to perfection, and Gary has a 2-1 lead. Gary taking a page out of what the Red Hawks certainly love to do, and Jeff Isom, a good manager, you know he can call a good game. Again, the safety squeeze, different than the suicide squeeze. Safety squeeze, first and third, is usually in a great situation to do that. You're just bunting the ball. Runner's not taking off from third. The ball is bunted down first, and then that runner starts going, and literally, if executed, there is zero defense for it. That's why it's effective. There's a breaking pitch strike to Corey Howell. Now, the Red Hawks have used that often in situations. It's helped lead to many a win, many a run score. The one-strike pitch. Ground ball hit towards right field and through Nelson into right field. Lujana will pick it up there, and coming in to score is Yearsley, and Gary Southshore leads it 3-1. Well, that ball took a little bounce at the end. Looked like Andy was going to get a glove on it, and boom, went right through him, but a base hit for Howell and an RBI. Remember that one ball, two strike pitch that hit the leadoff hitter, and we talk about how things can kind of, and that's exactly what has happened here in the second inning. The two on, one out for the batter, Elvis Peralta, and he's had a sacrifice fly. So no official at bat today. Well, the scoreboard says he is 0 for 1, but that is incorrect. He is no official at bat. He knocked in Corey Howell in the first with a sack fly. Now Jeff Isom chatting with home plate umpire Sergio Lucero. There's been a lot of chatter today early on. Hawks trailing 3-1. The pitch is inside and low. Right-hander's pitch is down and in. Two balls, no strikes, and Peralta. The Hawks, again, some of the theme defensively, they've been able to roll twin killings here. Here's a breaking pitch, a little bit down and in, 3-0. And a lot of the Hawks fans here getting a little restless with the count. So you want to be an umpire. You make one call, half the crowd loves you, the other half hates you. The pitch, inside, he walked it. And Hawks certainly with another game tomorrow. They do have an off day Thursday. We talk about the arm usage, and then in Winnipeg this weekend for three. So the batter here is Colin Summerhill. We mentioned too, staying away from big innings, those crooked innings. You can avoid those. Keep yourself a chance to win a game. The pitch, and Summerhill slams one high and foul. Onto the concourse, bounces over the area where you get cotton candy and popcorn. Emma, I tell you what, if you weren't sitting here in the booth, what would you be attacking to eat on the concourse?
1: Oh, the caramel apples.
0: Oh, yeah.
1: Those are a classic.
0: What about that big helmet? There's a ground ball up the middle, and touched by Kaiser, the only play to go to first, and the Red Hawks do with Aiden Byrne to get Summerhill. But it's an RBI ground out as a runner from third, Edwards, scores, and it's 4-1, Gary. Brings up Mark Flores. The bucket that has all the, not the helmet.
1: Oh,
0: that,
1: that's good.
0: Yeah.
1: I don't think you can go wrong, like, anywhere here.
0: No.
1: It's all so good.
0: I mean, you and I had our meal. Now, Bella had a great meal for
1: so
0: us.
1: Good.
0: I renamed the food if you

0: Wide by the right-hander and the pitch. That's a strike. The crowd's going to react. I firmly believe if you take away Watson's at-bat, the guy that lead and let off this inning and Colby hit him on a 1-2 pitch, it just the complexion of the inning changed here in a second. Because you take away that. Say he gets Watson out. Well, then the walk to yours, okay, no big deal. You got a flyout, would have been out number two. You certainly wouldn't have had a safety squeeze from Edwards. Maybe you'd have – just everything from there, it seems, Emma, started with that 1-2 count.
1: Yep.
0: Hitting the leadoff batter. 3-1 the count on Mark Flores. The pitch ripped down the first baseline. It's inside the line, into the corner. This will get two more in. Howell will score. Peralta will score. It's a two-run double for Mark Flores, and it's 6-1, Gary. Well, Flores had a big double in game number one. And unfortunately for Colby Kaiser, it's a tough night tonight on the hill. Now this inning, a hit batsman, two walks, and three hits. Now the silver lining, or the decent news here, is that the Red Hawks are more than capable of putting up six runs tonight. And it is just the second inning. But need to get that third out as the pitch up at 8-1 on Nick Ponko, the ninth man to the plate. Set by Colby. Takes a deep breath, looks back to second. Fires a strike. Seven and two tomorrow night for the final game in this series and the final game between the two teams in the regular season. After tomorrow, the only time these two teams would meet again would be in the Miles Wolf Cup Championship. Ball hit here to left field. Well, a night like tonight, there's not a lot of money in that one. Catch is made by Jairus Richards, and finally, the half inning has come to an end, but not before five runs crossed the plate on three hits. There were no errors and one runner left. We go to the bottom of two. Hawks got some work to do. Gary, 6. Parker Moorhead, 1. This is Red Hawks Baseball.
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0: We go to the bottom of the second inning. Red Hawks find themselves down a nickel, down five runs as we go to the bottom of two. We have Broadway Joe Heinen with us tonight, producing our broadcast. Eli Swanson, director of broadcasting here at Newman Outdoor Field for Red Hawks Baseball. Caden, AJ, and the crew. Caden and Jaden and AJ working hard back there. We go to the second, but has Andy Nelson, Aiden Byrne, and Jesus Lujano due up here in the Red Hawks second inning.

0: Well, you can't chew into a five-run deficit with one batter, so it'll take a little something here and a bunt attempt here. Andy Nelson trying to get on, and guess what? There's a bunt single. That's how you eat an elephant, one bite at a time, as Andy Nelson. And that has proved positive. You talk about laying bunts down. Sometimes it's as easy squaring it, placing the ball, and then just running down, relying on your wheels. Everybody thinks about, oh, a drag bunt, you got to pull it down here, push there. Yeah, that's true, but you just turn around and place that in a good spot. And that's what Andy did. Here's Aiden Byrne. Bailey checking the runner in the pitch. Burnsy takes the strike. Hayden Bailey from Davison, Michigan. He's a rookie out of college, Central Michigan. We've seen two fresh arms making their pro debuts. Blaze Wong, who didn't factor in a decision in game number one. A Hawaiian native. College in the state of Washington, and now you've got Hayden Bailey, a Central Michigan collegiate, coming out of college and into the pros. And he just missed away. One ball, one strike. So again, Red Hawks can find a way to chip into this deficit. Not get them all back, that'd be nice, but just find a way to answer. Then get some, got to put some zeros up, obviously. A five-piece, that's a crooked number at the top of the inning. Byrne sends one high in the air. That'll reach the seats. First base side. Takes a big bounce. It's a time of night, you know, dusk, as Emma was saying. It's always beautiful here when day turns to night at the ballpark. A little bit of a chill. Mentioned 71 degrees.
1: Can't really complain with how hot it's been, though.
0: No.
1: Every day, step outside and you're just, like, taken aback by it.
0: Here, our meteorologist, Tom Szymanski. Tom, if you're tuning in, he loves the heat. Because he loves golfing. He loves being outside. And not a fan of the winter.
1: Well, I'm glad someone likes it.
0: Yeah. Never hot enough. 1-2 the count on Aiden Byrne. And the pitch. Swing and a miss. And there's that slider, that put away pitch. And Bailey gets one past Aiden Byrne. My mother Marge was like that. We'd kind of joke it'd be just oven hot in her place or be 90 degrees. And she'd be like, son, could you go get that Afghan? Mom, it's 100 degrees.
1: Some people love the heat and some people can't stand it.
0: Right?
1: I feel like there's no happy medium.
0: She's never warm enough. It's like that. And a strike into Jesus Lujano. Yeah, it has been a little steamy this past week.
1: And no rain.
0: And no rain, that's right. Could use a little drop or two. Not all at once, but certainly, right?
1: Uh-huh, for sure.
0: And Duano, how about the home run, Jesus? And here's a pull base hit in the right field. And rounding second is Nelson trying for third. He's going to draw a throw, safe at third. That's how you run the bases. Andy Nelson can flat out scoot. Man, that kid can run. Great base running by Nelson. A piece of hitting by Jesus Lujano. Just that front side action pulls that thing into right field. Well, like I said, for the Fargo Moorhead Redhawks, can you chip away into this five-run deficit? This would be a start. The pitch. Kroon goes down to get it. He drops one foul. Well, the man on deck. This is where the Redhawks, again, every batter is important. But if Matt can stay hot, had a big hit towards the end of last game, the game one of the doubleheader, the line drive base hit in the first inning here tonight. And here he pounds the ball into right field, a base hit for Matt Kroon. Coming in to score is Andy Nelson. On his way to third is Jesus Lujano. And here come the Red Hawks trailing at 6-2 in the bottom of two. And you think Matt Kroon's eating up? That's three consecutive hits in his last three plate appearances. That time just pounded the ball through the right side of the infield, an opposite field single. And Kroon was important. to do what he just did, because that gets Jose Sermos back to home plate. You know, this guy with one swing could bring the Red Hawks back within a run. But just kind of keep the train moving here. So the right-handed rookie Bailey facing Jose Sermo. The pitch is an off-speed pitch, low. It was a bunt single by Andy Nelson. A strikeout to Aiden Byrne, but then Lujano pulled a base hit to right. Kroon drops an opposite field single to right field. Now runners first and third again. Hawks trailing 6-2. The pitch to Jose. Hey, look out. That's a wild pitch. That's going to get to the backstop. Coming in to score is Lujano, and the Red Hawks trail 6-3. Frankly, I'm not sure how Jose got out of the way of that one, Emma. That ball coming in down at his feet. Jose put him...
1: caught everyone off guard.
0: Well, here we go. Fargo Moorhead's added two. Well, more would be just enough. Let's see if Jose can drive in Matt Kroon. First of all, Sermo just does not see many good pitches here and hasn't in this series. The pitch... swing and a miss. That time he did. How about the rookie coming 92? And Sermo normally has a barrel on that one. That bat got going quickly. You talked to him. You asked him when he hit his first home run, right?
1: It's, yep.
0: He talked about his dad.
1: His dad not being able to see it.
0: Yeah. And he's a big proud of his father as a vice versa. But and a strike called high in the zone. Came back a little off speed right there. Well, the Hawks have cut their deficit in half. I'd imagine Hayden Bailey, and obviously he got a game plan together. And what not to, where to throw Jose Sermo. First base is open. He's got a couple pitches to waste here if he so chooses. A 2-2 offering, and he drives a pitch inside. 3-2 the count. Problem if you lose Jose Sermo, you got Dylan Thomas on deck. And that's just another big bat for Fargo Moorhead. One out. Two runs are in here in the second with Kroon, the runner at second base. Payoff pitch to Jose. Inside, he walked it. A good at bat, Jose Sermo. And now you got to deal with Dylan Thomas. Dylan's a girl dad. I don't imagine Jade's tuning in today. Girl dad Dylan, his daughter, who's a tremendous softball player, chip off the old block of Dylan. And she's 9, so my guess is in about 8-9 years, probably going to be on the lookout for this phenom somewhere down in Houston.
1: Most likely. We'll probably hear her name somewhere.
0: That's right. And Kent Willis coming out, the pitching coach. You'll be wherever you'll be. Running a mission or a broadcast group in New York or back home. 6-3, and now this important conversation here. Got to check with Bailey, the young pitcher over here. Sometimes it's just as simple as just putting things into perspective. You know, look, kid, yeah, they got a couple in. Don't worry about it. Let's see if we can just get it out here, that kind of conversation. Still got a lead. We're going to try to get you some more runs. You know, make some pitches here. You know, those... sometimes with the younger guys, you can build up bigger in your brain. Like, oh, now I got two on. I got to face this guy. Take someone that's been around to throw a little perspective at you.
1: Yeah. Sometimes even just taking a reset.
0: Yeah.
1: Taking a breath.
0: Plus, he snuck a fastball in and struck out Dylan in his first advance. We'll see what the sequence is here.
1: Yeah. I think my coach's favorite word was breathe throughout
0: breathe.
1: My season.
0: Breathe.
1: Yep.
0: My big thought here is, does Dylan ambush the first pitch? You know, a guy that wants to get ahead, and what is that first pitch going to be? Here it comes. Oh, he went after it, and it was a fastball. Yep. That was the thought process was right. He just put it in a good spot. Yeah, Dylan had the right instinct. We were thinking the same thing.
1: Yep.
0: But Hayden Bailey, the right-hander, said, yeah, all right, I'm going to run this up. One strike pitch. Swing and a miss, and there he twists one in. Like we said, he has made some really good pitches on Dylan Thomas. Now, Dylan is a big league ball player. There isn't a sequence or a pitch. That's a change. Boy, that's just a good off-speed pitch. And we'll see if Dylan can make an adjustment here. 0-2 delivery and driven foul. He let that get deep. That was a fastball at 92, and Dylan let that ride in a little bit. The Red Hawks get two runs this inning, but one out. Two on, bottom of the second, scheduled seven-inning game. Bailey's pitch. Watch out, watch out. Oh, my goodness, did that hit? That's Juan Fernandez, I believe. It didn't get him. Oh,
1: he's all right.
0: About ready to say the fastest prayer on mankind right there. How about that?
1: That was scary.
0: And the posse over there, too, man, that probably came in like 3D in those fans on the third base side. Whew.
1: Yeah.
0: Yeah. Let me say, grateful that this netting was put in place years ago.
1: Me, too.
0: To protect the dugout and the fans. 0-2, the count remains on Dylan Thomas. The check of the runners of the pitch. He's trying to sneak that in again. This time, not called a strike. That's not a bad two-strike pitch. That runner, that fastball that cuts inside. One ball, two strikes the count. There's shallow left fielder Kevin Watson Jr. is playing. He looked to second and the step-off. Runner at second, Mike Kroon. Jose Sermo's out at first while somebody's car horn blows in a distance. One ball, two strikes, and Dylan Thomas. Bailey, ready, and the pitch. Just a bit off the plate. 2-2 the count. He has stuck some heaters around 92-93. Great eye, Dylan. Saw it away, and it was away. He tried that cut in. Now he tries that fastball away. Two balls and two strikes, and Thomas. Hawks trailing 6-3. And the pitch. And that ball is all the way to the backstop. It gets past the catcher, Cooper Edwards. And that'll be another wild pitch. And now two runners in scoring position. Intriguing at bat. Isn't that great about baseball or in your sport? I played softball. Mm-hmm. And every bad bat is like a play in itself. And it's a scene.
1: 100%, yeah.
0: There's been some tight pitches here.
1: Mm-hmm. It's new every time.
0: Well, first base now open. So, again, Bailey doesn't necessarily, quote-unquote, have to give in to Dylan. The same token, you don't want to load him up and put the tying run on base. Let's see what he gives him. The payoff pitch is pulled to first. This will get a run in. The only play to get the batter runner, which they do. 3-1 on the put out, but coming in is Kroon from third. And the Red Hawks trail 6-4. Boy, that wild pitch. That'll be an RBI for Thomas. And that brings up Brian Fuentes. 3-1 on the putout, two-way.
2: Third baseman, number 20, Brian Fuentes.
0: RBI ground down for Thomas. As we said, the Red Hawks were to get them all back, great. But it is so big. When you give up five in the top of an inning, they've come back and put three across in the bottom half now. Can Brian Fuentes collect a two-out knock? He sends a ball into center field, and drifting back is Howell. He's got it measured, can of corn, and there is out number three. But Fargo Moorhead does get three runs on two hits. There were no errors and one runner left on base. We finished two tonight in the nightcap of a twin bill. It's Gary 6, Fargo Moorhead 4. This is Red Hawks Baseball.
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0: Looking around the crowd here today, and a beautiful scene. 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Kevin Watson Jr., Cole Yearsley and Olivia Pasabe with us. Emma Hobdenis from the great, the Palace on the Prairie, the one that the Northern Cass Jaguars here saying goodbye to high school, hello college.
1: It's exciting.
0: Exciting time. I remember that, like, the world is like all in front of you. You got all these options, and even today in your field that you're going into, and
1: yeah,
0: one on pitch is a strike. There's so many platforms. I know I've spoken to some classes and even the college you're going to, and I always get, you know, what's changed since, you know, back in the, what's changed? But my answer all the time, at least from our profession, here's Paul too, is like your broadcasting doesn't change, like, you know, your tempo and your pace and how you approach a game and prepare and make notes. And here's a line drive pulled down the right field line, and Kevin Watson Jr. has himself a leadoff double. And, man, Gary Sashore, just every time the Red Hawks make some noise, Gary comes right back. And I always say that what's changed, obviously, is the distribution of it, of the platforms in which we live in now. It's just, you never would have thought about it. You know, when we started when the Red Hawks started in 96, I mean, a young guy, we barely had the cell phones or the antenna. You certainly weren't texting on it. But, yeah. And then, you know, you hooked up a phone line, an old phone line, you know, click, click, dial tone. Mm-hmm. And now it's, I mean, you connected us here. Just one couple touches, you're on with an Ethernet, and people are listening to it on an app, maybe on a phone, or watching
1: TV,
0: it on an app.
1: Yeah.
0: Here's Yearsley. Then you're promoting the game by putting some link to those places. There's a ball fouled away. And then you're discussing the game on some other platform of social media. You're taking a piece. I mean, it's just,
1: it's all over the place.
0: You wouldn't have thought about that in 1996.
1: Yeah.
0: But I think the foundation of what people do, I mean, it's kind of still the same concept. My buddy Doug Lear, he listens to that. He got his transistor radio. That's what he likes to pull out to the ballpark. Here's the 0-1 pitches away. And we grew up radio families. There was our radio on in the kitchen, you know, that kind of thing.
1: Mm-hmm.
0: Baseball, it's, all due respect, we all beautiful side. Now, the pictures are nice on the TV side.
1: Yes.
0: But
1: yes.
0: That, here's a check swing, not going around, but there's something about the medium of radio while you're at the ballpark listening, or maybe you're on a boat or a pontoon or in the garage and you got that radio on in the background.
1: Yeah.
0: Right? Two balls and a strike to Cole Yearsley. Walked and scored last inning. Leadoff double by Kevin Watson. The pitch is hit sharply to second. Oh, and this one scoots off of Andy Nelson to right field. Lujano comes up throwing, throws it over the head of Amaya, and Yearsley ends up at second. That'll be an error on the Red Hawks second baseman, Andy Nelson. Now George Ellis is deciding whether he assesses one more error. to move that runner over to second. So just one error, and Crisco's coming out. Yeah, and Andy's, there's a couple of balls that have scooted past him or underneath him. It's, that one hit hard by Yearsley, kind of chewed him up. And we'll see if Crisco makes a move here in the top of the third inning. So it's 7-4, Gary Southshore. Yearsley hit that ball hard, I'll tell you that, but that's a play Andy would tell you that he needs to make. Leadoff double, now the air, and the Hawks down three runs. Sergio Lucero out to speed up the conversation on the mound. And Chris Coast holding some court out there. And right now, got to play better baseball. There have been four walks, a hit batsman, and an error in this game, and those don't add up to. Those are tough games to win. When you put stress on the offense, obviously, to produce, and again, the Red Hawks can. And one run in the first for Gary, five in the second, one now here in the third, leading 7-4. The Red Hawks took game one by a score of 7-4, but Gary trying for the split. Olivier Basabe flew out his first at bat. Swings through the changeup. The breaking pitch. Kansas City. At last check with a 10-2 lead on Cleburne. That's in the eighth. Sioux City all over Lincoln tonight. 9-0. That's in the bottom of the ninth inning. The pitch. Low. Sioux Falls in the ninth with an 11-7 lead over Winnipeg. Lake Country today. We've got a final. The Dawghounds defeat Milwaukee 11-0. Kaiser, peek at Yearsley at second. The pitch hit sharply into left field. A base hit off the bat of Olivier Basabe. Yearsley will check in at third. And Chris Coe's decisions to make. You burn up a few arms last night. And used a couple in game one. Used three pitchers in game one tonight. Brassfield went five innings. Pellio won to get the win, and Tyler Jeans won to get the save. Nobody out here in the top of the third. Runners at first and third. And the slide step pitch is a strike. A couple things at play. You got another game tomorrow. You have a weekend series at Winnipeg. Now, there is an off day Thursday, but Red Hawks used a few arms last night. That's the last thing Chris Coast wants to do is burn through three or four arms here in game two tonight because you're not sure either about tomorrow. This is that time. The game's still gettable, down 7-4. What you're hoping is Colby can kind of work his way through this inning, reduce some of the damage, and get three or four innings of work in tonight. The 1-1 pitch, they try the safety squeeze again, and it's fouled away. Now Cooper Edwards performed that admirably in his first time today. Lake Country, I mentioned, get the win 11-0 over Milwaukee. Dawghounds now just a game back in the East. Here's a pitch high. Lake Country 32-23, Milwaukee 34-23. So the Dawghounds just one game back. 2-2 the count. Kaiser to Edwards in the pitch. Strike three. Got him. Found the outer half. And there's one out. Twins full today. Cleveland has taken the first two of them. Went 5-2 the final. The Guardians get the win. Here's Corey Howell. He's walked, singled, scored two runs, stolen a base, driven in a run. The pitch. Ground ball to third. Might be two. Howell can run. You got to really hurry. There's one to second to first. Not in time. Howell beat it out. Yearsley scores. And it's 8-4, Gary South Shore. Well, RBI fielder's choice. Second run batted in for Corey Howell. The batter is Elvis Peralta.

0: Peralta, sack fly in the first, walked in the second. He's 0 for 0 as he pops it up out of play here. Maybe we got a shot here. I might get that. Maybe we can get one tonight, him in the old fish net.
1: Maybe. Have you ever gotten one?
0: Two last year. Didn't
1: oh, you did.
0: Catch one for 20 years.
1: Oh,
0: and caught
1: wow.
0: two in one game.
1: Got lucky.
0: Runner going. Line drive. Hit back up the middle. Howell gets into second and now gets up and realizes that's a base hit, and he'll jog into third. Alvis Peralta with a hit, and these Railcats. It looked like a team that has dropped a few games in a row that really wants to put one in the win column, Emma, is what that looks like to me.
1: Yeah.
0: Good at bats. Here's Colin Summerhill. He's 1 for 2. 8-4. And all that sound, it almost feels like this should be about an 8 or 9 run deficit the way Gary is putting men on. Runner takes off. Pitch is low. Throw to second. That's it. There's your inning. Carlos Amaya sends one down and guns down the runner. And there is out number 3. And that's all for Gary South Shore. They get a couple of runs on a total of 2 hits. Correction, 3 hits, 1 error, and 1 left. We go to the bottom of 3. New score, Gary 8, Fargo Moorhead 4. This is Red Hawks Baseball.
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0: bottom half of the third inning. Here at Newman Outdoor Field, the Red Hawks find themselves down 8-4. So one of my favorite, you know, when the skies are relatively clear, we got some clouds tonight. But I mean, you're talking about the picturesque, on AA baseball TV. They got the cameras showing this. But it's one of my favorite nights. Now, I love it when it's darker than a stack of black cats. I like that too. But I like when dusk finally hits, the sun is on its last dip, and you still have a little bit of the pinkish sky. And yeah, the lights are on here. Brand new lights at Newman Outdoor Field.
1: It's a pretty view.
0: Yeah, it is. Jairus Richards leads it off. Hayden Bailey's thinking, I got a four-run lead to get. We'll see what he does with it. And he throws high for a ball. Here's where managers lose their hair because, okay, now I said, all right, I'll get out there and let's get ahead. Let's get some outs. Don't let him back creeping in. Well, that's not what happened last night. The Red Hawks saw a five spot for Gary and put a three spot up themselves. Now a two spot for Gary, and Richards sends a ball out of play. What a Robello tire foul ball. 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Or just call Emma's dad, Matt. He'll go and find some and put them on your car.
1: He could help you if you really needed.
0: He's here tonight, right?
1: They just left, but they were here.
0: It's been a long day. Your mom, of course, part of that great group from Sanford here today.
1: My dad sprayed this morning, sprayed some crops.
0: So he was already out working in the crops, spraying crops?
1: Yep.
0: You ever go up with your dad over the years when he was flying? And
1: no, not when he's crop dusting, but when he had a pilot plane, I would go up every once in a while.
0: All right. 1-2 the count on Juris Richards. Right-hander Hayden Bailey into the motion, the pitch. Fastball away. Did that ever entice you, knowing, you know, your dad flying? Did you ever think, I kind of like to get up there? And
1: I'd always thought it would be cool, yeah.
0: Right? You have such a great service background in your family with National Guard and the military. Obviously, very 2-2 pitch. Breaking pitch inside and low. 3-2 the count. Now, there's that anthem plays. Emma's family got their hands in their hearts.
1: Yep, you know it.
0: The military appreciation night was cool again this year here. It was another great payoff pitch is low, and guess what? The Red Hawks had their leadoff man aboard. I know coming up in the near future, another one of my favorite nights personally here, obviously military appreciation night. If you don't have goosebumps when that's going on.
1: Special but
0: it's
1: night.
0: New citizens night, you know, the people that go through the all the process to become citizens.
1: That's cool to watch.
0: You watch them, just the tears flowing and proud to be Americans. I'm like, oh.
1: Gives you goosebumps, too.
0: Goosebumps right now thinking about it. And another trip to the mound. Yeah, this is what I mean. It's kind of frustrating probably for managers. Nothing against Bailey. I mean, young pitcher's trying to get outs. Mm-hmm. But your offense has put up 8 runs in 3 innings, and you're thinking, man, let's just – I know it's easier said than done, but just go out there and we get a little run lead here.
1: Yeah.
0: Let's not try to get too cute. Let's get a little breeze blowing in. Make them.
1: Let's get work done.
0: Yeah. And the Red Hawks thinking, you know what? You're going to walk us, we'll take a walk. That's how. There's no defense against a walk and a home run. There's no defense for those two things.
1: Yep. Just got to let it happen.
0: Carlos Amaya. Pitch for Bailey. By the way, we talked about Jose Sermo, a couple of home runs away from Jabari Henry for Sioux Falls. Well, Jabari Henry, he was homeward tonight for those Canaries. That's going to be a fun race. The Red Hawks have a ton of games remaining with Sioux Falls. And you've got those two guys sitting atop 1-2 in the career home run chase. Oh, a wild. That might go down as a pass ball. That went off the mitt of Cooper Edwards. Oh, they're going to say wild pitch. Well, on to second goes Jairus Edwards. I don't know, maybe if there's a mix-up. Oftentimes when you see a catcher come right off his mitt, the ball wasn't that vastly high. That tells me that maybe that catcher was thinking about something in a different location, and that ball was a fastball up. And then watching the catcher go out to the pitcher, that might be a good answer that, yeah, maybe they need to get their signs together. 1-0 the count. And Amaya cracks one high in the air to shallow right field. Boy, that's in the dusk. Sometimes not easy to see at this time of night, but Cole Yearsley able to make the catch. Brings up Andy Nelson. Nelly with a single, bunt single today. Then could the Red Hawks, they still got swings. We're only in the third inning, but it's a scheduled seven-inning game. Got a chance to cut into this deficit. Can Nelly deliver? Big swing and a foul tip, strike one. And Jabari Henry hit his 168th home run of his career tonight. And a pitch, strike two. I saw Jairus Richards kind of dancing around second base. I almost thought about taking third. And the Red Hawks thing, get a big out here, big two, a strike hit from Andy Nelson. Well, he got a piece of it. Well, at third base coaching box is not Chris Coase anymore. That's Joe Dominic over there. Set by Hayden Bailey in the pitch. Nelson drives the ball to right field. That is in the alley for extra bases. He's going to run for a while. Richards comes in to score. Nelly wants three, and he'll get three. It's an RBI triple for Andy Nelson. And the Red Hawks are trailing at 8-5. Boy, the minute you saw that opposite field gap, and Cole Yearsley, great effort, but the minute you try for that, if you don't get it,
1: it's right past.
0: That's three.
1: As an outfielder, that's happened to me many times.
0: Right, you're familiar with that, Emma. And yeah. Cole got a great effort on that, but there's no one back there backing you up.
1: Just the wall.
0: And Yearsley nearly there. Yeah, just the wall. And Andy Nelson's like the Usain Bolt of this league. He runs so fast, the minute that got past. Oh, yeah.
1: He was going before he even hit it.
0: Yeah, he was thinking three out of the gate. So now here's Aiden Byrne. Curious. Yeah, Burns, he's swinging it well in this series. Now, he struck out his first at-bat. He's just looking for contact here. Gary will concede the run up the middle. Basabe is even with the bag at third. Again, just needing contact here. And that's contact. That's better than contact. That's a base hit for Aiden Byrne. Coming in from third is Nelly, and here come the Hawks. Trailing at 8-6 here in the bottom of three. One of those games. I'm going to have to order Emma another yellow mattress with hay bales. We're going to have a pitching change and a break in the action here, so the day is done. For the young right-hander, Hayden Bailey. So Jeff Isom coming out to make a move. I'm going to tell you about the new hitter when we come back. This pitching change presented by Kia Fargo at the bottom of three in a scheduled seven-inning game. Our score, Gary 8, Fargo-Moorhead 6. This is Red Hawks Baseball.
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0: Right-hander Jake Hoover. It's a great song. It's what your mother works out to every morning. Jake Hoover is on. So Hoover is on to try to clean this up. And the Red Hawks trying to keep this going. A leadoff walk to Jairus Richards. He went to second on a wild pitch. Scored on the Andy Nelson triple. And Aiden Byrne just delivered an RBI single. That scored Nelson. And the Red Hawks trailed 1-0. Tied it 1-1 in the first on a bases loaded hit batsman. And then 5-run second for Gary. As Hoover misses away, the Red Hawks saw that, down 6-1, scored 3 in the second to pull it in 6-4. Gary stuck 2 up in the top of his third to lead 8-4. The Red Hawks have countered with 2 more in the bottom of the third. Now it's 8-6. And Jesus Lujano is 1-for-2 in the game. Hoover, the pitch, swing and a foul tap. There is a games like this. They're like little boxing matches. Each round is like someone throws a jab and someone throws a, maybe gets one, lands a big hit.
1: Yeah, come back each time.
0: It looked to first, and Hoover delivers. Lujano, ground ball, and Hoover grabs it, goes to second for one. It'll be an inning-ending double play. Boy, Lujano hit it hard, but Hoover able to field his position well. Turns into a 1-6-3. Double play, but Fargo-Moorhead gets a couple of runs on a couple of hits and nobody left. We finished 3 in a scheduled 7-inning game. It's Gary 8, Fargo-Moorhead 6. 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
0: Broadway Joe Heinen producing our game. Right-hander Angelo Cabral is on for Fargo-Moorhead. Angelo making his 27th appearance. 30 and a third innings pitched. 36 strikeouts, 20 walks. Cabral is on. So Kaiser's day is done. These two teams back at it tomorrow night. 7:02, the first pitch, our pregame at 6:40. Today's total attendance, 3,605, so a good one. Angelo Cabral. Colin Somerville leads things off. Somerville, Flores, and Nick Podkin. I was thinking about this on our second, our nightcap Mount Rushmore in the four. And the pitch is a strike in there. And I thought, you know, I thought about this when Brian Fuentes, the Red Hawks third baseman, was up. And I thought, I don't think we've done. And we mentioned the Chris Coase, kind of a BFF guy, you know, there. And I thought about this. Give me, here's a little liner. Cut by Andy Nelson. A little fish liner to second. So I want this. This is personal to you. So everybody's answer is probably going to be a little bit different. But using Brian Fuentes, let's highlight Brian tonight. Give me your top four past or present BFs that you would take to, you know, spend a little time at dinner. And lucky to go out and spend a couple of hours with your, and it doesn't have to be an athlete, just give me an actress, a president, you know, you name it. But again, the rules apply. No Googling. 80 people out of 100 would have to know him at the mall. No fictitious names. Give me your top four BFs that you'd love to take to a restaurant, hang out, maybe to a movie, something, you know. Spend time with, get to know, chat. Maybe take a drive in a car to Medora with. BFs. So now this one, Emma, you might have to come up with your own BF on that.
1: Wait, so like people that...
0: Initials BF, like Becky Flaherty. Here's a ground ball in the hole. Backhanded by Byrne to his feet. The toss. Major league play. Oh, the ball gets past 1B. Oh, Aiden Byrne nearly made a big league play right there. That's the way to get it. And the stretch by Kroon at 1B. That's just a tough ball. He had to go a distance. And, well, he got something on that one. And that went just a little wide. Kroon dog trying to stretch it out. Barney Fife, you couldn't use. That's people know who Barney. That's a fictitious name. see the posse like that. Barney Fife, that's, you know, Mayberry. BF. That's the one, Evan. Don't worry about it. You got a couple of these. There's a strike in there to Nick Ponko. And then, again, the Mount Rushmore, I mean, you'd spend time with them. You're going to spend some extended time. Blake Flively. Nope, that's not right. One strike pitch. Popped him up behind home. Carlos Amaya, does he see it? And, unable to bring it in. Not an easy ball. Well, we'll see if an error is given here. Yeah, they're going to give an error. You know, it's a thankless spot, that catcher spot, and a ball like that. Yeah, Carlos would be the first to tell you he's got to have that, but again, it's day has turned into night, little dusk, and I'm trying to make excuses. Carlos would say, Jack, don't. I should have caught it.
1: The ball traveled. Wind's still going.
0: It's the third error of the game for Fargo Moorhead. 0-2 the count. Cabral trying to put it. He's got that hammer and just missed. Boy, 93 in the outer half. Blair from the Facts of Life. Well, that's a title of a sitcom and a first name.
1: I like the idea.
0: Here's a ground ball. Might be two, Emma. To second for one. The high toss, and Bernsey fires a strike to the chest of Matt Kroon. And there's your wired electric double play. We'll see what Emma's BF is when we come back. No runs, one hit, no errors, no allowed. Let's see what the Red Hawks do. We go to the bottom of the fourth inning. That's the way to do it. It's Gary 8, Fargo Moorhead 6. This is Red Hawks baseball.
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0: Well, the kids having fun today here at Newman Outdoor Field. Some that are going away with souvenir baseballs and foul balls, concession stands. That's always a great place to hang out. Last night was Daughter Dog Night. Sometimes they just randomly say, hey, two for ones, too, as well. They're coming out to Newman tomorrow night, one more night at the homestand. So what BF would you... Your top four BFs that you'd love to spend is Junior PA. There you go. They got it. There's that Junior PA. Matt Croon against Mr. Hoover. And the pitch is a fastball low. And Hoover came in. Jake. 6 foot, 185-pound right-hander, Michigan native, rookie, been with the Cats a couple of years. The pitch is a high chopper off the plate and going to have to race in. Fielding in a quick toss is in time for the out. Boy, Podkul coming in by half a step more or a half a step delay, and that's going to be an infield hit. Instead, a 4-3 putout. Starter Hayden Bailey went 2 1/3 innings. And the runs of the board, all six charged to the starter, but Jake Hoover has assumed the pitcher of record. Let's see what Jake chimes in. And he says, I'll give you my three BFs I would spend a few hours with getting to know, traveling across the state, maybe into Medora. Ben Franklin, Bobby Flay, and Brett Favre. There's a pitch outside, 1-0. Those aren't bad. What a car that would be, by the way.
1: Ben Franklin Bobby was a good one.
0: You're going to eat well. Bobby Flay's in there. That's number one. Brett's probably going to want to drive, and then Ben, whatever Ben wants to do. 1-0 the count, and the pitch. Swing and a foul back. Jose Sermo. It's headlines when Jose doesn't homer, by the way. And he didn't in game number one. Unfortunately, he just went 3-for-4 with two doubles and a single.
1: Unfortunately,
0: yeah. 1-1 pitch. Oh, strike. And Hoover delivers the goods, 93. There's another Ben Franklin. One ball, two strikes on Jose Sermo. The pitch. Oh, and did that hit him? It had to him. How did he get out of the way? Yeah, that got a piece of him. Boy, Jose. So he gets up, and I don't know if that caught him in the side. Sermo was hit last week. Oh, yeah, that got him down low.
1: Back of the head. I mean, leg.
0: So Sermo just couldn't get out of the way. Sermo got hit so hard. Last week, that he thought he broke a rib. Remember when he went, and then, boy, the next day, he was showing me the mark in the clubhouse, and it got him in, he doesn't have much body fat, but it got him in a little bit of the fatty part of the side of the stomach. Otherwise, he got hit by a 95-mile-an-hour pitch.
1: Ow.
0: Here's Dylan Thomas. Well, Thomas can change the evening with one swing. Oh, what a big cut here for DT. Had some hit batsmen tonight. The Red Hawks, this doubleheader. Slight breeze blowing in. Night starting certainly to fall here at Newman. The pitch on the way is low. I love MJ says, yeah, Jack, give me Ben Franklin. What do you think you're playing with, children? Hawks down a couple runs, and the pitch lifted foul towards that red deluxe seats. Is that your dad still out flying tonight?
1: Probably.
0: He got the good 1-2 the count, and Dylan Thomas had the pitch. Thomas sprays the ball high near to left field, but today left field holds up, and Kevin Watson Jr. makes the catch for out number two. Let's see what. Here's BF. Here's Brian Fuentes.
10: Third baseman, number 20, Brian Fuentes.
0: Oh, how about this? Bobby Fischer, the young chess phenom. Yeah, good to have the Loylands tuning in today. That's a BF. Betty Ford, First Lady. Let's see if I'm

0: my, that one went right across the eyes. At 91 miles an hour. Again, pitchers have to be able to pitch in. I mean, that's just, you're not going to be a pitcher long if you can't throw hard in. Problem is, sometimes the command gets away. Now, that time, Hoover, that's where he wanted to put it, up and in. The pitch, because it sets up that slider away. Now, he missed there, and it's 3-1. So, again, you see the sequence here. Hard and in, slider away.
1: Yep.
0: Good take by Brian Fuentes. 3-1 the count. Large pitch here. Hawks down a couple of runs. There goes the runner. The pitch is high, ball four, and guess what? Tying run is on base for the Red Hawks here in the bottom of the fourth inning. And you get a left-handed bat that can create some danger. Now, Jairus Richards, if he catches up with one of those balls over the middle, more than capable. Richards coming into the night. He's hitting in a 273 clip. 7 home runs on the year. At second, Sermo. At first, Fuentes. Jay Coover to Jairus Richards. And the first pitch, it stays away for a ball. A little different here than in game one. I think, you know, in game one today, you know, fewer walks, ball was in play, certainly fewer hit batsmen. And today here in game two, we've had a little bit of everything. Now the play is on at second, and Sermo is safe. That ball gets away. Yeah, the old, what they call the daylight play. Pitcher comes set, peeks at second, and then looks to home, and then it's a 1-2 count, and that's what the old daylight play is. The shortstop sneaks behind that runner. And that was close. Ball did get away. 1-0 the count in Jairus Richards. Hawks trailing 8-6. They've never led in this nightcap. The pitch, high, ball two. And Hoover just trying to elevate, trying to induce something. There is action brewing in the Railcat bullpen. I feel I'm missing an obvious BF.
1: Yeah, nothing's really going through my brain.
0: I know.
1: Gonna be honest.
0: There's a strike. It'll be about 3 in the morning. It'll come to you.
1: Wake up in the middle of my...
0: Heck, I got one! Yeah, getting loose in that bullpen for Gary Southshore is Tobin Moran. We saw him last night. The Hawks looking for a little two-out magic here in the bottom of the fourth inning. Down a couple of runs. Uh-oh, that's a strike right down the middle. If Jairus Richards was looking for a pitch, that would have been it. Now it's 2-2. I can tell you this. Ben Franklin is winning the contest.
1: Pretty popular guy.
0: Yeah. Deuce is wild. 2 balls, 2 strikes, 2 on, 2 out, and ball 3. Why not? Let's go full. 3-2 the count with Carlos Amaya on deck. Now, a base hit in the alley could get 2 runs in because the runners are going to take off with the pitch home. It's a full count on Richards. Jay Coover trying to get out number 3. Payoff pitch. Just a bit off the plate. He walked him. Oh, you couldn't slip a credit card between the edge of that plate and that ball. Look at my old buddy Jeff Isom now, the manager of Gary, and his look is just a stone face look out going. Chris Coase thinking, yep, I had the same look, that tight ball, just a little bit off, and Jay Coover now facing Carlos Amaya. Hawks don't need a big one. A little one will do as well. And a pitch inside, ball one. Now look at Olivier Basabe. Of course, he's guarding that line a little bit at third. Don't want that to sneak past him now. Summerhill off the line at first with a right-handed batting. Amaya, there's a strike. 1-1 the count. Now, if Carlos Amaya does get something, we can get the bat head out and pull it to left. He's strong. Watson playing.

0: shallow in left field. Wind blowing in from left. Here's a little tapper. Oh, this is not going to be an easy play. Basabe coming in, throws on to first, and the ball is thrown away. One run has already scored. Another run. Fuentes will come in. Now they're going to send home Richards, and he'll score too. And the Red Hawks have taken a lead. Can you believe it? On a ball hit 70 feet, three runs come across the plate, and it's 7-6. Fargo Moorhead. So credit Carlos Amaya with an infield hit, so he'll get one RBI. And then a throwing error charged to Olivier Basabe that allows the other two runs to score. And Joe Dominic had that wheel on going, you go, Jerry, you go. You go, too. He was sending everybody. And the batter here is Andy Nelson. Boy, you just saw that. The minute it came off the bat, trickling up, Basabe trying to make the play. He had to get as much on that throw as he could, and Nelson fouls away. Funny game, baseball. Everybody hoping for a big fly, and all of a sudden the ball trickled up the third baseline and throwing air, and a couple of runs scored, and the Red Hawks take a 9-8 lead. Breaking pitch away. Might even gave the wrong score on that call, but 9-8 is our score. Two balls and a strike on Nelson, and Nelson scrapes the ball off the plate, foul. Nine-8 Fargo Moorhead. Two-two the count. Two outs. Hoover, the set and the pitch. Driven right back. Oh, it hit the pitcher Hoover, and the way Nelson runs, that'll be an infield hit. Boy, this. We talk about the two-out action that the Red Hawks have had. And there's something about putting a ball in play, and good things can happen, and that'll be it for Jake Hoover. Tobin Moran, I believe, is ready. Jeff Isom coming out. He's got to figure out, how do I get a win, for goodness sakes? They've been in all three games, a couple games this weekend or this week. So the day is done for Jake Hoover in relief, and Tobin Moran will come in. We'll step aside. This pitching change presented by Kia of Fargo. We're at the bottom of the fourth inning. Fargo Moorhead has stolen a lead. We're back in a minute. It's Fargo Moorhead 9, Gary 8. This is Red Hawks Baseball.
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3: 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Here's Jack Michaels.
0: Jack and Emma with you tonight. The Red Hawks have taken a 9-8 lead here in the bottom of the fourth inning. A one-out hit batsman, Jose Sermo, was hit by a pitch. And after Dylan Thomas made out, it was the walk to Brian Fuentes, the walk to Jairus Richards, and there were some tight pitches in there. And Carlos Amaya had a little ground ball, an infield hit up the third baseline, the ball thrown away, two runs scored, 9-8 Red Hawks lead. Tobin Moran, the right-hander, is on. Boy, that you take away one pitch and make that a ball into a strike in this game, and it would change so much. And that's how fine this one has been. And here's the deal. We're a long way from over now. It is the bottom of the fourth inning in a scheduled seven-inning game. Moran starts Aiden Burnup with a breaking pitch, and Aiden swings through it. 9 runs, 8 hits, 3 errors for Fargo Moorhead. 8 runs, 8 hits, 1 error for the Gary Railcats. Hasn't been clean today. There's been some sloppiness in it for sure. The 0-1 drops low, 1-1. But you know what? Doesn't matter. The only thing that matters is that run column in this game. What is it going to take to put a win on the board? Kansas City defeating Cleburne tonight, 13-2 at La Moderna. Here's a pitch high away, and now the throw to second. They baited the throw, and now the Red Hawks base running blunder is going to cost him at first. Andy Nelson, not sure why Andy took off. He had no chance, and it was a great bait by Carlos Amaya. He got to third. He baited that throw to second, and Andy, I think if he had his druthers, it just did not work out for him. The Red Hawks base running blunder hopefully doesn't cost the Hawks. They get 3 runs on a hit, 2 hits, 1 error, and 1 left. We're through 4 tonight from Newman. Fargo Moorhead 9, Gary 8. This is Red Hawks baseball.
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0: Now we go to the top half of the fifth inning. Can the Red Hawks get 9 outs before the Gary Railcats come back? And a pleasure, good evening to you, Jack Michaels. That's Nate the Great. He got tired of having foul balls hit to him in the camera well down the third baseline. He's decided to come up here to the safe haven of the broadcast booth, but good to have you with tonight. This is Emma, our intern. Can Emma pop? That's Emma right there, the pride of Northern Cass. She's going to blush now, but Emma's shadowing here today. And in a few years, you'll see her on the sideline of some Super Bowls. And I remember that kid, but she was... Cabral throws a strike in to Kevin Watson Jr. No inning has been more important, I think, for the Red Hawks to have a good shutdown inning and a fairly quick one than this one right here. The one-strike pitch fouled off the foot of Watson. Watson, Yearsley, and Basabe. But if you've been tuning in tonight, you know that it seems like when the Railcats do something, the Red Hawks do, and then the Railcats respond, and then the Red Hawks do something, and the Railcats have responded. And that's been the type of game tonight. In fact, if you look at the line score, the top of last inning is the only half inning where there hasn't been at least a run scored in tonight's game. So somebody has to come out here and put a shutdown piece together, and that's Cabral, hopefully. Now, Cabral yielded a hit last inning, but no runs. Swing and a miss. There's that hammer. The ball gets away from Amaya. He'll step and throw to first. K2-3 on the put out. Boy Angelo. Sioux City defeating Lincoln tonight 9-1. But the X's go to 25-31. Lincoln drops to 25-32. So there's a change in the West. Sioux City will leapfrog Lincoln to fifth place. Sioux Falls winning today 11-7. There's a strike. Jabari Henry. 168 he hit tonight. Among others, the Canaries dropped a couple of balls over the wall. 11-7, defeating the Winnipeg Gold Eyes. Hawks will be in Winnipeg Friday night. 0-1 pitch, sliced into left field. Richards makes the catch, and there's out number two. And it has to be, and I'm sure, Emma, in your playing days, when you have a lead, it's comfortable, and you give it up. Each bit of that kind of takes some of the wind out of your sails. Then you get a lead back, but then give it up, and that takes another bit. And eventually, there's a lot of resolve that has to happen. Otherwise, it almost gets defeating.
4: It's a roller coaster. You can't get too comfortable ever.
0: Here's Cooper Edwards. He's 1-for-2 with a infield safety squeeze. Or correction, Olivier Basabe. He's 1-for-2 with a single. Takes a ball. Angelo Cabral has become that pitcher of record. It'll be his game to win now for Fargo Moorhead. The Hawks can hold on. 1-0 pitch, and Basabe sends that onto the campus of North Dakota State University. Lake Country winning today, 11-0 over Milwaukee. Shane Anderson the win. Juan Diaz took the defeat. And this is the only one still going out. Basabe lines one down the right field line, twisting into the Gary bullpen.
5: Hey, fans, if you're still hungry out there, go hot dog. Buy one, get one on the hot dog.
0: See you later. What a special thing on the scoreboard. They just put a big picture of a wiener, a big hot dog up there. 1-2, the check swing by Basabe does not go around. Bob Roars has made that announcement over the years so many times that it's almost Pavlovian now. He just, late in the game, all Bob has to do is, hey fans, and boom, everybody just shoots They know what's coming. 2-2. Is the top ball to short, backhanded by Byrne. Two shuffles, a step, and a toss to first, and there is a 1-2-3 inning here in the top of the fifth, which I'm assuming they're going to choose as the seventh inning, quote-unquote, stretch. We'll have a fifth inning stretch, I think, here perhaps at Newman Outdoor Field, brought to you by Dairy Queen. Remember the fifth inning stretch, 4.5. It's Fargo Moorhead 9, Gary 8. This is Red Hawks baseball.
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0: Look at Teresa, come on in here, give a shot on the only thing we have left is puppy chow. Saving this for a snack, Emma. Oh, Noah wants a puppy chow? Well, Moran stays on. Our Dairy Queen Snack Michaels Candy Toss and the great Teresa Manson are in charge of a lot of things here. You need tickets. You need groups to come in. You give tea. Aiden Byrne leads things off. It's fun to throw food out of a window, isn't it?
4: It is. Yeah. It's like a one-in-a-lifetime experience for me.
0: Yeah. Delvin Moran, the pitch. Burnsy takes, oh my goodness, and this went right back and hit the umpire. Oh no. Sergio Luchirin, that you could hear up here. Let's hope that didn't get the knee. I think it got the foot, but he went down. And Alyssa Tapey, our athletic trainer, thank you, Sanford. That didn't even touch the mitt of the catcher. That went straight from the pitcher.
4: Got his knee.
0: And right on the knee. Oh, my goodness. You heard that up here. Now, again, umpires got the shins, but that looked like it got him. And yeah, that, So, Calvin Boltron, the crew chief down there, and Tom Sabota comes in from the third base box, and Sergio. You know, umpires are human, too. I know that everybody's, you know, has their opinion on balls and strikes, but nobody wants to see anybody get hurt, obviously. And they bring a glass of water out. I just want to see a smile from Sergio down there. He's talking with Kevin Boltran. Now, if he can't go on, then they would go with a two-man crew, but just a pitch that ran in and got away from the catcher, Cooper Edwards, unable to get a glove on it. That was a running heater right there to the knee. Joe Dominic, making sure he's all right. Yeah, we talk so much about the catchers, you know, they're always getting foul balls off him and all that, but umpires have taken some shots over the years. And
4: there'll be more than just players waking up with bruises tomorrow.
0: Yeah, it's going to look like a flag of nine countries tomorrow on the bodies of some of these players, purple and yellows. And so kudos to Sergio. He stays in there. The 1-0 pitch popped him up. Burnsy, right side. This looks like it's going to be playable. Sutter Hill comes on to make the catch, and there's out number one. We're going to tap it over in Jesus Lujano.
5: Right fielder, number nine, Jesus Lujano.
0: How many times were you hit in your career of softball play? A few?
4: There was a good amount of times. The worst one, though, was right in the knee.
0: Oh, well, just like Sergio.
4: Sergio. It bounced, and it just ricocheted to the other dugout, and you could hear it just go right off the knee.
0: Oh.
4: Yeah. Don't think it was as bad as that one, though.
0: Jesus Lujano, the batter, and there's a strike. Nine-8, Fargo-Moorhead. They took a lead with three runs in the fourth inning and a two-base throwing error. Lujano out in front of one. Golfs one foul. And it was an infield hit. And trying to get the better runner, Carlos Amaya, first. The ball thrown into right field up the line. That scored two more, and that's how the Red Hawks went from 8-6 down to 9-8 up. And the 0-2 pitch a bit outside. I don't think there's any lead that seems like it's been quote-unquote comfortable in this game.
4: Doesn't look like it.
0: Little backdoor breaking pitch, tapped out towards the middle infield. Fielded there, the toss to first in time to get Jesus Lujano. Nice play by Elvis Peralta. Two outs, and here's Matt Crane.
5: Number two, Matt

0: Eric Chalice, the lefty, going tomorrow night for Fargo Moorhead. There's a strike in to Croon, and Gary South Shore Railcats will counter with Danny Olivero. Good looking right-hander, Danny Olivero, going tomorrow night. 7-0-2, the first pitch. The pitch. Front door. Strike on Croon, and it's 0-2. Nine-8, Fargo Moorhead. Time called by Matt. But Matty's had a good night tonight. Collected a big two-out, two-strike hit in game one to tie the game late. The Red Hawks went on to win it 7-4. A couple big hits in this game. Here's a ground ball, and that might be another one. Oh, backhanded again by Peralta, but this time Elvis says, "I'm not going to be able to get this one." Croon stuck that deep in the hole. Even Derek Jeter, I don't think, would have had that one. It was a great effort to get to it. And Matt Croon has his third hit of the game. Why is that important? Gets Jose Sermos back to home. Wonder if somebody whispered to him that Jabari Henry, who he's chasing for the career home run title, homered tonight. Those two, if you missed it, this past Wednesday was the All-Star game, and Jose Sermo won the home run derby on Wednesday. And then he's just kind of continued that with seven home runs since Friday. But the what made it all cool, and Sermo fouls away, was that Jabari Henry, again now who has 168 career America's Nation home runs, and there's those of you watching, Jabari's hit one tonight, so he's at 168. Sermo's sitting at 165. Henry pitched to Sermo in the home run derby. He was his pitcher, which was kind of neat to see. Those two
1: that
0: guys,
1: is cool.
0: Good friends, pitch away. And then Max Murphy, who the Red Hawks will see on this weekend, he's number four. So, again, we're living in an era in the American Association where three of the top four career home run leaders are still actively playing. The 1-1 pitch, changeup. I just think that's kind of neat.

0: Can you imagine Barry Bonds, Hank Aaron, and Babe Ruth still all actively playing at the same time, and Jose nearly taking the cover off that ball? That's off speed, a little slow breaking pitch. Now, if Jose sits on that, he lofts it up and out. That time got the barrel out. Yeah, you can put asterisks on that, but as far as just the numbers, obviously, but Bonds, what, 762? Of course, Hank Aaron, 755. Babe Ruth, 714. Albert Pujols, 703. A-Rod, 696. Willie Mays, 660. Ken Griffey Jr., 630. Those are the MLB guys. 2-2 the count on Sermo. The pitch. Ooh, a little backdoor slide piece, and Jose got a piece of it. Think about it, Major League Baseball, and I believe this is right. In active players, I think you'd have to go down to Giancarlo Stanton, who is still active, but he's number 40 all-time home run list. 2-2 the count to Jose Sermo. The pitch, inside, ball three. Boy, that heat that cuts in on the hands, there's not much you can do about it. You take it and hope it's not called a strike. And now, Kroon will take off from first, and Summerhill will play behind him. So this is about the right-hander Moran versus Sermo. The pitch is ripped and caught at first by Summerhill. Well, that's like a three-iron on the first baseline. We're going to put an L3 for that out. The Redhawks, no runs and a hit. And one left. We go to the sixth inning in a scheduled seven-inning game. Parker Moorhead 9, Gary 8. This is Red Hawks baseball.
1: Hey, Red Hawks fans. 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
0: I hear at Newman Outdoor Field that retired numbers, man, look up there, and Jackie Robinson, of course, and Roger Maris, the late Jeff Bediger. We lost Jeff to his battle with brain cancer, one of the original Red Hawks pitching coach and player personnel, son Brett now, part of that with Anthony Renz, Joe Mathis, Smiling Joe. And retired number 7, Joe loved Fargo-Moorhead so much, he came up here to play. He's working active member in this community. I saw Joe not too long ago. Joe Mathis is the kind of guy, you look out to center field, you just see pearly whites, Smiling Joe. You can see his smile from the press box. And, of course, Jake Labor, who grew up in North Fargo, pitched for the Bison, played for the Red Hawks. And, of course, we lost Jake at a young age, and that was hard. But Jake retired. And then Doug Simonick, at 33, retired with the all-time great win leaders in independent baseball. It's quite the list, and I'm sure that will continue. There's a space for many more retired numbers, and it takes a lot to get yours retired at a stadium. First pitch strike, second pitch fouled away. Cooper Edwards batting, numbers 9, 1, and 2 for Gary South Shore. Oh, I'd imagine some Red Hawks fans who have taken in the team for now 3-plus decades have an idea of what other numbers should go up there. There's a guy that's managing on this field tonight that probably going to have his number up there. Chris Koester just went to the Hall of Fame American Association last week.
4: Great guy.
0: Oh, right. You spent a little time with Chris.
4: And yeah.
0: 0-2 the count. The pitch is away. Yeah, he is for someone that's won a World Series, that's in a Hall of Fame, that came from, you know, Concordia College, worked himself into, I mean, the story, well, yeah, he's got two books that he's written. There's a ball. Speaking of our retired numbers, went off either old Jake there or Doug. But you wouldn't be able to tell it. It's amazing, people like that. Chris is not going to come out and tell you, but you're like, you just met a guy that won a World Series. That guy did, yeah, you've been.
4: Yep.
0: Swing and a miss, and Cabral throws that hammer, and Maya will head on down. That's usually strikeouts from Angelo Cabral. They end up with a catcher throwing to first because he has that mini hammer. Speaking of Jeff Bittiger, who threw that big noon to six breaking pitch, Cabral, that thing just slides in. The rotation and spin on that pitch is big league level, big league level. Angelo Cabral. Red Hawks wearing their patches at NBT. That's Andrew Stone, the general. We lost the general, but by this ballpark, or son Brad, president of the Red Hawks, the thumb's very much involved. First pitch of ball to Howell, top of the order, and a swing and a miss. And Blake Cabral has come in here, and this is kind of what the Red Hawks needed. They needed someone to come in. It'd be like a fireman, kind of put the fire out. And Angelo has so far done that in 2 1/3 innings of work. The 1-1 pitch is away. 2 balls and 1 strike. Brad Faxon. I'm still got my BF.
4: I was really confused.
0: Sorry. Daryl T chiming in. Sorry, Daryl. I'm still reading BFs. Here's a 2-1 pitch. Call for a little swinging ball foul up the third baseline. A big night tonight with the first 500 kids 12 and under. Received a Hawkeye coin bank. Thank you, presented by Sanford Children's Hospital. 2-2 the count. Well, you know, when he gets two strikes on a batter, we usually see that spin and hammer come in. Does he throw it to Howell? The pitch, and Howell got a tap on it. Boy, Cabral knocked it down, but Howell too speedy. He'll reach on an infield hit. Is it just me, or have we seen a few balls like that tonight here at Newman Outdoor Field?
4: Right at the pitcher, yep.
0: Howell trying to stay. He knew that pitch was coming.
4: Yeah.
0: And Howell didn't want to swing through it. So he got enough of a, he got just a tap barrel on it, and by Angelo, as best he could to try to block it. Now Chris Coase coming out. He might make a move here and go to an arm. He's got some arms to go to, and with Peralta coming up, I'm not so sure maybe Parker Harm wouldn't be called upon. Angelo Lee, and there's Parker. Angelo leaves with an opportunity to win the game. We've got a pitching change presented by Kia of Fargo. So Cabral's work is done. We'll tell you about Parker, and we come back with the top of the sixth in a scheduled 7-inning game. It's Fargo-Moorhead 9, Gary South Shore 8. This is Red Hawks Baseball.
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7: Let's go back to the yard. Here's Jack Michaels.
0: Here at Newman Outdoor Field, Jack and Emma with us tonight. Good to have Emma shadow us tonight. It's been good. We'll see if Parker Harm can can come on in here and get the job done. So Parker Harm was a very durable left-hander. Angelo Cabral goes 2 1/3 innings of relief. Colby Kaiser went 3 innings today. And the runs on the board, all 8 charged to Colby. Now Parker Harm, his 29th appearance, a lefty. And a relatively new daddy to that baby girl, Harper. Never seen a child smile so much. Happy kid. Got to keep Howell close. And there's a slicing ball. Look out. That one of the Red Deluxe. During the break, the press box plays such good music here. Em and I, during the break, were watching a young boy in the hat down there off the third base side behind Nate the camera. He was in his own dancing concert world. It was awesome.
4: I love that for him.
0: Here's a throw to first. I mean, he could care less if anybody was watching him. He was just...
4: I think we need to do that more, maybe.
0: I think so. He was just jamming to the tunes. And now we got a pitch clock violation on the batter, I believe, in Peralta. I saw Sergio Lucero hold up 2 strikes. Runner goes, pitch outside. There's the toss to second, and it's off the body of Howell, and Howell has a stolen base. And he's fast. He got 2 bags here tonight, and now got a man in scoring position. Just like to have speed. I mean, man, these guys, Howell knows. Like, he takes off, and he just, the good toss by Amaya. Now, the count says 1-1, so that we'll go with that on the board. The corners are playing in. And I think it wasn't a pitch clock violation. I think earlier there might have been time, and it was showing to reset the clock to 20 seconds on the pitch clock. So that's what that was. So 2 balls, 1 strike. Well, you wouldn't necessarily lay anything down here if you're Elvis Peralta and give yourself an out. Instead, he lines the ball down the left field line. This is going to tie the game. Howell rounding third. He comes in to score. Peralta is on his way to second. It's an RBI double for Elvis, and we're tied at 9 here at Newman. Now the ball, I think, is stuck under the fence in left field. Jarris Richards holding 2 hands up. So the third base umpire, Tom Svoboda, is running out there. That ball gets stuck. It rolled. Yeah, it did. It rolled under the fence. But I've been doing games here since the 1500s, it seems, Emma, and I just realized that a ball could actually roll underneath a fence in left field. I've heard of a knothole game where people drill holes in the middle to watch a game, but there's just a little bit of spacing, and wouldn't you know it, that ball, Jarris Richards, says, well, I can't get that.
4: Probably confusing, just disappeared.
0: Man, we're tied at 9, and now you've got the go-ahead run at second base. Here's a high fly ball to shallow right field down the line. Lujano makes the catch. They bluff a tag to draw a throw, and Lujano throws a one-hopper back on the infield. So they get Summerhill to fly out to right. That's out number 2. Well, Peralta's got couple of runs batted into the game. That double that drives a run to tie it up. Like we said, have you ever felt comfortable one time in tonight's game? Either way, just no is the answer. There's that front door breaking pitch in there for a strike. Well, if you never trail, you can never lose.
4: Yep.
0: So try not to trail. A 1-strike pitch is away. Point being, just if you park your arm and just get out number 3, see if the bats can maybe find a way to manufacture something in the bottom of the 6th. 1-1 the count in Flores, lefty versus lefty. And a ball pulled up the first base line that'll skip foul. 9-9 our score. Hawks took game number 1. 7-4. Everything else done in the league tonight. Kane County earlier today had the bats going 21-1. They defeat Chicago. Lake Country, 11-0 win over Milwaukee. Sioux Falls, 11-7 win over Winnipeg. Kansas City, 13-2 win over Cleburne, and Sioux City, 9-1 over Lincoln. Just a lot of big numbers. The 1-2 lifted to shallow right field behind second. Nelson out. Lujano in, and he's got it. Round number three. But the Railcats score a run on a couple of hits and leave a runner. We go to the bottom of the sixth inning in a scheduled seven-inning game. Fargo Moorhead 9, Gary 9. This is Red Hawks Baseball.
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7: Let's go back to the yard. Here's Jack Michaels.
0: Good to have you with us tonight. This doubleheader. Normally the 2-7s go relatively quickly. The first game did. The first game lasting, what, a couple hours, 2 hours, maybe two and change?
4: A little over, maybe.
0: Right, 2:30, maybe 2:00. No, 2:06. You're right, Emma. Of course you are. 4.0.
4: I like to think I'm right sometimes.
0: But this one that began at 8:23, we're 2 hours and 24 minutes in the game, too, and nothing has decided. By the way, and not saying, but just to throw it out there, the seven-inning schedule games are just like the nine-inning schedule games. If these two teams go seven and they're tied, then you'll get a free runner at second and so on and so forth, how they do it in baseball. But let's see if the Red Hawks can't make a little noise. New pitcher in the game, Nick DiCarlo. Number Chicago right-hander is on and slings a pitch a little bit high to Dylan Thomas. Good man to get going. Thomas is driven in a run today. Thomas, big swing here. With an RBI ground out back in the second inning. He's 0 for 3. But with a run batted in. He's trying to get on. Wood Chippers night tomorrow night. PBR Koozie night. Jersey auction tomorrow night. Swing and a miss to Carlo. Which one passed Dylan's swing? Get a PBR can koozie handed out tomorrow. The first 1,000 fans age 21 and older, by the way. Select custom Wood Chippers jersey. Be auctioned off here in the game tomorrow. 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Ball and two strikes on Dylan Thomas. Slight breeze still blowing in from left field. Strike three called, and DiCarlo sent a 91-mile-an-hour pitch. Good-looking offering right there. That's good action. Here is Brian Fuentes. Just get somebody on, I think, is the mantra tonight, or put a ball in play. You're not sure what's going to happen tonight. Teams have combined for 18 runs on 19 hits, have combined for four errors in this game. The Hawks have three of them. That one, though, for Gary was a big one. There's a pitch low. That was an overthrow at first that put two runs across. Red Hawks have another special jersey auction coming up. There's ball two, Tuesday, July 28th. That feels like that's a week from tonight. Thank you very much. Thrivent Giving Night. Proceeds from that game Warren Jersey benefiting local nonprofit Smiles for Jake. 2-0 the count, and Fuentes takes ball three. Was hit by a pitch in the first, flew out in the center, then drew that free pass in the fourth. Here we are in the bottom of the sixth in a scheduled seven-inning game, tied at nine. Just trying to get a man on. That's the way to do it. There's a four-pitch walk to BF. Ryan Fuentes, Brad Faxon, Barney Fife, Ben Franklin. Just recapping all of our BS today. So Brian will jog it down to first, and here's Jairus Richards. This left-handed bat, we've seen JR wrap some balls up that first baseline, seen him gapping, we've seen him lose balls over the fence. And right now, a base hit could push a runner to third as the pitch from DiCarlo is a strike. And Hawks maybe a couple of knocks away here from taking a lead. How do you get Fuentes all the way around? There's a pitch in the dirt. Good block. You think about that factoring in. How many times have we seen a wild pitch or a pass ball? Stolen base has been a factor certainly for Gary Southshore tonight. One ball, one strike, and Jairus Richards. The pitch, strike two. On deck, Carlos Amaya. Again, Fuentes at first. Summerhill holding on there. 1-2 pitch. Fouled back, good cut. A little heat on it. Oh, bark at the park. I think the gang's having fun with the sound effects here.
4: I love it.
0: Just takes one. Little bingo here. And Richard's trying to lock in. Nick DiCarlo, the right-hander's pitch. Snapped off a pitch low. 2-2 the count. Wow. I now I'd like to challenge the press box sound effects to come up with a new one every pitch. 2-2 the count on Jairus Richards. 9-9 game and ball three. Yes. 3-2 the count. You're digging this, aren't you? Everybody's in that same old. Been here, feels like all day long. Bob Roars now is just standing, the PA announcer. I'm curious what Fuentes will do it first. Does he take off to state? Yes, he does. Payoff pitch is high. He walked him in the go-ahead run. And now the ball thrown into center field. And Fuentes is going to try to get to third. Here comes the throw. The slide. Safe at third. So a walk to Jairus Richards. And with the runner going, as a catcher, you're not going to wait around to see if it's going to be a called strike. So you hurry up and throw it down to second. And with that, he threw it wild. That'll be an error on the catcher, Cooper Edwards. And like we said, Emma, it's these little things, you know, this game. The walks, a stolen base, maybe a throwing error. Now the Red Hawks. I wonder if the Red Hawks won't implement a safety squeeze here. It depends on. A lot of times they do this on first and third. And instead, Amaya takes a pitch inside. So maybe it's a take. Sometimes, you know, like you mentioned, personnel, I mean, they're going to trust Carlos Amaya to just try to knock a ball in the outfield somewhere, in the air, sack fly, wild pitch, pass ball, base hit. Runner goes from first, the pitch is high, no throw to second, and now two are in scoring position. Stolen base for Jairus Richards, brought to you by Sir Speedy. The Elephants like it. Contact Sir Speedy, Fargo.com, 298-9898. How do you get that runner in from third? Because now the infield will be brought in. And Amaya's just looking, I got to make contact. I just got to put this thing and make some contact, get this thing somewhere in the outfield. Would it be in the air? Outfield is maybe taking a step in. Certainly Watson with that breeze blowing in from left, playing a little more shadow in left field. Tied at 9 in the bottom of the 6th in a scheduled 7-inning game. Infield tight for Gary. The pitch. Amaya dumps the ball to right field. It is caught by Yearsley. Tagging from third is Fuentes. And the Hawks have a 10-9 lead. Carlos Amaya. Boy, and that air playing a factor. So a sac fly for Amaya. His second run batted in. And here's Andy Nelson. Now, Jeff Eisen, manager of Gary's, got to be kicking himself when you look at it. That's three runs that have scored via an air, basically. The other one that moved Amaya to third. Now, DeCarlo's pitch. And Nelson was just a tad out in front of that. Where'd you park him? By me? I think we're safe. But that was back in the track and field complex behind us. Well, Amaya doing his job. Well done, Carlos. One strike and Andy Nelson. Now the runner, Richards, trying to take third. Nelson swings to protect. It'll be a stolen base. I don't think Andy made contact with it. Yeah, another stolen base for Jairus Richards. 701-298-9898. We'll find it at SirSpeedyFargo.com. The Hawks leading 10-9. 0-2 the count of Nelly. The pitch from DeCarlo. Swing! And a foul tip held on by Cooper Edwards. And a strikeout ends the sixth. But the Red Hawks get a run at the great time. One run, no hits, one big error, and one left. We go to the seventh inning. Will the Red Hawks go back to Tyler Jeans for yet another save tonight? Find out next. Six complete. Hawks 10, Gary 9. This is Red Hawks baseball.
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0: Well, Parker Harm stays on, and he's the pitcher of record when the Red Hawks took the lead. And so Parker Harm would be going for a win tonight if he stays on here and finishes the ninth. Somehow we got to the final scheduled inning and have navigated a lot of different numbers. I mean, that looks like just a lot of different, a couple of zeros out there in that line score. But for Gary, one in the first, 5 in the second, 2 in the third. They added 1 in the sixth. The Red Hawks, 1 in the first, 3 in the second, 2 in the third, 3 in the fourth, 1 in the sixth. 10-9, Fargo-Moorhead. And Harm on to try to, well, finish this thing out. The Hawks going for a doubleheader sweep today. Matt Kroon needs a new glove. Something happened. So Kroon will place it and throws that one away, and Jose Sermo gives him his. Just heard a kid go, "That's Sermo's glove."
4: What did you hear?
0: That's outstanding. First down, always the biggest. And see if Harm can get that. That's a good start. Strike into Nick Podkuhn. Podkuhn here in game number two, 0 for 3. The lefty Harm, the pitch. Hot smash to second. Nelson plays it cleanly. Shuffles and tosses. There's a big out. And the Hawks two outs away. Well, Parker Harm recently has picked up some wins out of the bullpen. Harm 3-1 on the season. He would go to 4-1 with a win here. And here the batter is Watson. Nick DiCarlo on the hook for the Railcats. There's a strike. The lefty's 0-1. Jazz to been outside. Same two teams will wrap up this series tomorrow night. The pitch. Just a bit outside. The vocal fans have stayed. They're seeing this thing out. A 2-1 count and the pitch. Swing and a foul. The second game began at 8:27. They have found a way to make this a little longer. Just past the 11 o'clock witching hour. Right now sitting 2-2 the count. Kevin Watson Jr. Music playing a little extended right there. She climbs back in the box, and Parker Harm, does he come with that big old Marty McFly hovercraft? Oh, nearly hit him. He tried it, but it didn't have any break to it. A little front door action right there. We've learned one thing today, that the runs have developed after innocent things. Ball, fours, walks, you know, and then hit batsmen. 3-2. Swing! And oh, the Marty McFly ball. Well, that ball almost stopped before home plate. That is just a devastating pitch. Arm action the same, but boy, that speed so vastly different on that off-speed breaker. It is just tough to catch up.

0: Hawks trying to go three games above 500 since the start of the season. One out away, the 0-2 pitch. Lifted towards second. Cut by Nelly, and it's over. The Red Hawks sweep the doubleheader. How about that? Fargo-Moorhead wins it 10-9. They had to travel a lot of different ways and navigate, catch a break or two, but they do it in the seventh inning for Gary Southshore. No runs, no hits, no errors. Parker Harm the win. The final line score, Fargo-Moorhead, 7 runs, 13 hits, 1 error. Correction, 10 runs. That was last game. 10 runs, 9 hits, 3 errors for Gary Southshore. 9 runs, 2 hits, and a couple of errors. The winning pitcher, Parker Harm, he's 4-1. The loss to Nick DiCardo, he drops to 0-1. Fargo-Moorhead Red Hawks win the nightcap 10-9 after tanking game 1, 7-4. Stick around, our postgame show is coming up next. We'll chat with Chris Coast, do a quick recap of the scoreboard highlights and look ahead. A final tonight in game number 2, Fargo-Moorhead 10, Gary 9. The Hawks sweep the pair. We're back with a postgame show next. 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
6: 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Here's Jack Michaels.
0: I'm back here at Newman Outdoor Field. The doubleheader is complete tonight at Newman Outdoor Field. We won't keep Chris Coast long, too long here in the postgame show. Coaster's got us now. And Chris, the bottom line, you leave Newman Outdoor Field tonight, got a pair of wins, two games in somewhat different fashion. The nightcap seemed like you had to navigate a little bit more treacherous waters out there, Chris, but you got it done.
7: Can we acknowledge that we won two games without Sermo hitting a homer? I think that's pretty impressive. However, he did have a very impressive day. What do you have, two doubles the first game?
0: That's right.
7: Or what have you. So obviously he was still good. But again, that kind of shows you that as good as he's been going, we still get a lot of production up and down the lineup. I think Byrne had a great first game. There's a lot of good things we could talk about. And, you know, the resiliency to come back. And both teams. Both teams dealt with some adversity and resiliency. And we just did one more thing or had one more thing go our way to a certain extent. So great doubleheader win for us. Our pitching staff, like a lot of teams, are, man, they're worn down and they're warriors and they're giving everything they have, and even when it doesn't go their way, they want to get back out there. So I gotta, you know, we're scoring runs, we're doing some good things, and we do want our pitchers to give us chances, things like that. But our pitchers right now, holy cow, it's what they're able to do and go out there and eat up innings. And obviously what Parker Harm did, that's obvious, but even everybody else. And you know, tip our cap to our pitchers as well.
0: No question, Chris. Yeah, you talk about big nights. Despite Jose, yeah, three hits, two doubles in game 1. Dylan Thomas comes through with a big hit.

0: Matt Kroon, I think we're seeing that bat start to get, you know, a triple-A guy, you get going. Burns, you at the bottom. You got a lot of guys with talent, Chris. And then for the pitching, you know, you needed someone in this nightcap to kind of come in and play the fireman, shut it down a little bit. And I thought Cabral did that well for you tonight, Chris, in a nightcap.
1: Yep, and that's kind of the role we envisioned, spot start if we ever needed it, which we haven't yet. But in those moments, a little bit early in the game, go out there, compete, keep us in it. You're allowed to give up some hits. You're going to give up a run on occasion. But when you're going multiple innings, you need to give us winnable quality innings. So even if it's two innings, you're allowed to give up a run. Just don't let the wheels fall off the bus. So, you know, his outing, it was a little bit rough go for both teams, actually. And then Angelo kind of changed that vibe for us and allowed us to continue to get back into it, you know, and then of course Harm came in, and you know, Harm is as much of a warrior as this league has ever seen. I mean, he'll probably get tomorrow off, and I say probably because I'll never shut the door on that guy. He might come up to me like, yeah, I got it, but he'll probably get the day off tomorrow, as will some other guys. So Jack Michaels, we're looking for pitching. If you want an inning tomorrow, giddy up, let me know.
0: Boy, that'd be a tough situation on that. And you said tomorrow, you know, Gary's going to respond too. That's a pesky Railcat team, Chris. We'll let you get a little rest tonight, Coaster, and talk to you tomorrow night. Congratulations on the two wins, Chris.
1: Thanks, Jack. We'll see you tomorrow.
0: Red Hawks manager, World Series champion, Hall of Famer Chris Coast joining us on the postgame show. The Red Hawks win it today in the nightcap, 10-9. We're back for the scoreboard check next. 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
0: Continuing on the postgame show tonight from Newman Outdoor Field, the Red Hawks take a pair today, 7-4, and that last one just found a way to get a win, 10-9. It certainly took advantage of some opportunities, so two wins for the Red Hawks, and Gary drops two. Other scores today, Kane County 21-1. That's the score, 21-1 the final in that one. Kane County gets the win. It was Lake Country shutting out Milwaukee 11-0, Sioux Falls 11-7 win over Winnipeg, Sioux City 9-1 over Lincoln, and Kansas City, after dropping, got walked off last night at La Moderna Field in Cleburne, Texas. Well, the Monarchs jump back, and tonight 13-2, the win over Cleburne. So all that coming in, we're going to wake up tomorrow in the West. Kansas City still leading the West. Their lead is 4 games over Sioux Falls and Fargo-Moorhead, 7 over Winnipeg, 9 over Lincoln, and 8.5 over the Sioux City Explorers. Milwaukee leads the East, but that lead has been trimmed to one game now over Lake Country. Cleburne 3.5 back, Kane County 4 back, Gary, the Israel Cats 11 back in Chicago, 14 back in the East Division. Twins fall, they've dropped two straight now to Cleveland Guardians, so Minnesota better turn around and find a way to maybe even up that series with Cleveland. They drop a game 5-2 today. We come back, quick highlights and a wrap after this. Hawks win the nightcap by a score of 10-9. Postgame show, this is Red Hawks Baseball.
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15: Let's go back to the yard. 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
0: I'll be continuing with the post-game show here tonight from Newman Outdoor Field. Joe Heinen, well done. Joe deserved lots of cookies tonight, our producer. He was a great effort tonight by Joe, and a good effort by the Red Hawks after taking game 1-7-4. Hawks feeling good about themselves. You know, this team won their first three games of the season, won their first four, by the way. So they haven't been three games over 500 since the start of the 2026 season. So it's good to be back there. But what about the nightcap? And what do these guys have in the tank? Well, this one had a little bit of everything, and it was Gary scoring in the top of the first inning, 1-0. They take a lead. It was a sac fly by Elvis Peralta. The Red Hawks would counter in the bottom of the first inning. Red Hawks getting runs in obscure ways. Had a single walk, two outs with a strikeout, but then back-to-back hit batsman. That's right. Back-to-back hit batsman. The second one tied the game. So a good way to get an RBI for Jairus Richards. That tied it at one. The second inning was the big old crooked number inning for the Gary South Shore Railcats. A hit batsman, a stolen base, a walk. Then there was a flyout. That helps. And a single. And all of a sudden, it was a Cooper Edwards was a safety squeeze RBI that gave Gary a 2-1 lead. Then you go to Howell, Corey Howell at the top. His RBI single made it 3-1. Then it continued. An RBI ground out by Summerhill made it 4-1. And, boy, the Red Hawks were looking in a little bit of trouble. They had two outs, but a couple men on, and that's when Mark Flores separated the lead even more in that top of the second inning. Ripped down the first base line. It's inside the line, into the corner. This will get two more in. Howell will score. Peralta will score. It's a two-run double for Mark Flores, and it's 6-1, Gary. And Railcats feeling pretty good. You know, coincidentally, the Red Hawks let a 6-1 lead get away on Sunday against Chicago. Gary let one get away here tonight at Newman Outdoor Field because the Red Hawks would counter back with runs in the bottom of the second inning. Matt Kroon, a big RBI hit that inning. Lujano eventually, who got on, scored on a wild pitch. And Dylan Thomas hit an RBI ground out. So the Red Hawks countered with a 5-run second with the 3 runs their own. They pulled within 6-4, trailing 6-4. The Red Hawks would give runs back in the third. An error played a factor in that game off a ball hit by Cole Yearsey, and Aaron Andy Nelson had a run in that made it 7-4. And then an RBI fielder's choice made it 8-4. So Gary had a 5-run lead in the top of the second. They went back to a 4-run lead in the top of the third. But the bottom of the third inning, as we talked about, this resiliency or resolve, call it what you will, the Red Hawks had their leadoff man aboard via walk, moved to second on a wild pitch in Jairus Richards after a flyout. Andy Nelson stepped to the plate with the Hawks trailing 8-4, and Andy got a hold of one in that bottom of the third inning. Set by Hayden Bailey in the pitch. Nelson drives the ball to right field. That is in the alley for extra bases. He's going to run for a while. Richards comes to the score. Nelly wants three, and he'll get three. It's an RBI triple for Andy Nelson. And the Red Hawks are trailing at 8-5. Well, the Hawks trying to cut into that 8-4 deficit. They get an RBI triple right there from Andy Nelson, made it 8-5, and then a base hit after that. The Red Hawks getting a nice little base knock from from Aiden Byrne, I should say, made it 8-6. Later in that inning, as the Red Hawks started putting more on, the Red Hawks got a ball. We talk about things in this game. You know, it's not, that wasn't the home runs in game number two. It was those little things, walks and errors and that nature. Well, the Fargo Moorhead Red Hawks had Carlos Amaya at the plate, trying to drive a run in, but he gets the bat of the ball. One scores, and then two more follow. Here's how it went down at that bottom of the third. Watson playing shallow in left field. Wind blowing in from left. Here's a little tapper. Oh, this is not going to be an easy play. Basabe coming in, throws on to first, and the ball is thrown away. One run has already scored. Another run. Fuentes will come in. Now they're going to send home Richards, and he'll score two. And the Red Hawks have taken a lead. Can you believe it? On a ball hit 70 feet, three runs come across the plate. Yeah, utilizing that air. Great grab on that one, Joe Heinen, to get that highlight. 9-8, the Red Hawks lead. But again, that was kind of somewhat short-lived. The run would come back. Angelo Cabral came on. That's what we talked about. Angelo kind of put the fire out and stopped the scoring up until the sixth inning when Cabral yielded a one-out single. Bring in Parker Harm. Harm throwing to Elvis Peralta. Peralta would slice the ball to left field, a double. That tied the game at 9-9. We were tied 9-9, and again, the Red Hawks had the answer in the bottom of that sixth inning. Nick DiCarlo came in for Gary, got a strikeout of Dylan Thomas, but then Brian Fuentes had a walk. And then while the count was full on Jairus Richards, he drew a base on ball, but the runner was in motion. And as a catcher, you can't wait around to see if a strike is going to be called or not. And Cooper Edwards went down to potentially throw out Fuentes, even though it wouldn't have mattered. It was a walk. But the ball gets into center field, and that put runners at the corners. So we're tied at 9. Runners at first and third. A stolen base by Richards put him at second. Second and third, and the Hawks needing a run to take a lead. Well, Carlos Amaya put the ball in play and got the job done. Tied at 9 in the bottom of the sixth in a scheduled 7-inning game. Infield tight for Gary. The pitch. Amaya dumps the ball to right field. It is caught by Yearsley. Tagging from third is Fuentes. And the Hawks have a 10-9 lead. Carlos Amaya. And that proves to be your game winner because Parker Harm came back and did his job finishing out the ninth inning, 1-2-3. And the Hawks win it by a score of 10-9. 10 runs, 9 hits, 3 errors for the Hawks. 9 runs, 10 hits, 2 errors, 4 the Gary South Shore Railcats. The Railcats would leave in that nightcap 4 men on base. Fargo Moorhead would leave a total of 7 men on base in the nightcap. Harm gets the win. He's 4-1. Nick DiCarlo takes the loss. He drops to 0-1 on the season. It's that game a little longer there, and that's game number 2, 2:40 somewhere in that area. So the first one, 2:06. We'll take it. 4 or 5 hours of baseball. Why not? If you end up with 2 wins, go get it. These two teams will meet tomorrow for their final meeting of the regular season. Red Hawks will hand the ball to Nick Chalice, the left-hander. And meanwhile, the Railcats will counter with Danny Olivero. Olivero, the right-hander, Dominican right-hander, a veteran pitcher on the mound for Gary. Our first pitch at 7:02, pregame at 6:40. We say to Emma Hobdenis, that's a long one, kiddo. You come in here in a doubleheader, you threw some food at people, you ate a You ate a mattress, a yellow mattress with
7: some hay bales,
0: you know, tater tots and a grilled cheese sandwich. But good job. You have a good time tonight, Emma?
7: Yes, thank you for having
0: me. You did an outstanding job.
7: Thank you. I appreciate
0: Go out there and make a difference on your mission this week in New Hampshire.
7: Yes, sir, I will.
0: All right. That is Emma Hovness. We thank Emma. Appreciate Joe Heinen, our executive producer, for Eli Swanson, our director of broadcasting in Newman Outdoor Field, our brand manager, Derek Hansen of The Fan, our chief engineer is Al Murray. For Chris Coast, who joined us on the pre and the post. For Emma, I'm Jack, repeating our finals today. Game 1, 7-4, Red Hawks. Game 2, 10-9. Have a good rest of your, still Tuesday, isn't it? Have a good rest of your Tuesday until tomorrow. Good night from the Scott Miller Press Box at Newman Outdoor Field.
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0: And the pitch. 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
18: Talk and text line on Westwood One Sports. LeBron James has taken his time, according to Rich Paul. I don't know what that means, but it does feel like that means he is going to take a lot more time in making a decision on where he is going to play basketball in 2026 and 2027. I am holding steadfast in that he should be playing in Philadelphia. Forget this hometown return of Cleveland. You already did that. Like, a sequel is great. I don't need to see the third installment. This doesn't need to be a trilogy of times that you played in Cleveland. Ain't nobody need the sequel to Miami, though they did post. Miami did. This is a real thing, by the way. They did post on their YouTube channel a projected press conference introductory for LeBron James that was scheduled for July 27th. Now, it's been reported by those that cover the team for the Miami Herald that this is not to be looked at too deeply. This is just how social media works, people. And let me tell you, the social media department is not exactly high on the totem pole of when actual decisions are being made. So I wouldn't look too far into that. I honestly think that LeBron James is far too intelligent to look at Miami's roster and think, yeah, I fit there. You have two guys in Bam and Giannis that they don't even know how to play with one another, and that all of a sudden is going to be the place that you decide to end your career with. I also don't know what his relationship is like with Pat Riley. I think Philadelphia is the best play. If it's not Philadelphia, I'd love to see him play with Steph and Draymond. Really more Steph than Draymond at this point, but I'd love to see him play with Steph. What say you? 310-840-4910. 310-840-4910. Jay is in D.C. Jay, you're on Westwood One Sports Night. How are you?
19: I'm doing pretty good. How about yourself, babe?
18: I'm doing good.
19: This is where I stand on with LeBron decision. I'm fine with him taking his time to make his choice. I don't know what he's waiting on. Apparently, he's waiting on something, but he can take his time. I've, as a person who's relocated before, you know, there's a lot of decisions that go into it, and you know, a lot of things you got to factor in, like he said in his many press conferences. Of course, you know, he probably had more resources than that, but nonetheless, you know, we still got to take time and plan things out. Now, Gardner, what's interesting, what you said was that he's waiting on Anthony Davis, how they're trying to, you know, put pressure on the Wizards to give Anthony Davis that contract. I didn't think of that before, so that could be it. It's once we give Anthony Davis his contract, then boom, he goes sign with Philadelphia or whoever. Now, what I do agree with you on is that Philadelphia is the best spot for him. Cleveland looks good. I don't know how well him and Harden would, if it's beneficial to have them both on the court at the same time. I don't know, since they, you know, Harden's ball dominant, LeBron's going to need it as well. I don't know how they'll play together. But I would agree with you on Philly. Philly would be the spot, because when Embiid is when he plays his 50 games, 55 games, LeBron will be there to pick up the slack, would be kind of like the person to fill in for him when he's not there. So I think that's the start for him. We'll see what he decides on. But I'm fine from taking this time. You know, I just sit back and just wait for him to drop the news.
18: Jay, I appreciate it. So I'm fine with him taking his time as well, because it makes my life a lot easier. I mean, it's a lot easier to talk about LeBron James in July when there's not a lot going on in the world of sports right now. So thank you, King, for that one. It would be kind of funny. So, like, the Anthony Davis thing is interesting because I think it has some influence. If he just waits for Anthony Davis, let's just say, hypothetically, if he waits for Anthony Davis to get the extension, Washington in this hypothetical gives Anthony Davis the extension, and then he just signs with one of the teams that we've been talking about him signing with for a month, that would be like the biggest buzzkill maybe ever. Like, if he waits for the Davis contract and then decides, I'm going to sign with the Wizards, who no one has been talking about, then it's a story. Or if he waits for the Anthony Davis signing and is like, actually, all of a sudden, nobody knew it, but I've been talking with the Nuggets, I'm going to go play with Jokic. Like, that would be something. If he waits for the Anthony Davis signing and then is like, you know what, I'm going to go to Cleveland. Like, bro, what was the point of all of this? Which, by the way, I think one of the more underrated, hilarious things that has happened, Rich Paul having a podcast is great, because I think Rich Paul is interesting. It is also hilarious because he will, like, all the, sometimes he slips up and like the wall falls, right? When you think of Clutch Sports and the operation that they have run for a number of years now, it's like really buttoned up. And we have often referred to them as puppet masters, the way that they control the NBA. It has been funny at times to hear Rich Paul talk about the different scenarios, like when they were talking about Cleveland and he just added, with no real context, man, LeBron really loved Darius Garland, who they traded for James Harden. Like, that's a hilarious little thing to add with zero context into a conversation about a potential team that one of your biggest clients could be signing with. Hey, they really loved the guy that they traded this deadbeat defender for. Oh, I'm sure he loved that. James Harden playing alongside LeBron James in 2026 is the most uninteresting pairing that I could culminate when it comes to superstar to superstar. Joel Embiid and LeBron James is a pretty close second, because Philadelphia fans are going to love when LeBron signs with them. And then by like game 25, when both of them are just standing by point line and nobody is playing back to the basket, they're going to be throwing the remote through their television. That's bound to happen, because Joel Embiid is, I've just grown to accept, Embiid is never going to be a back to the basket player. You don't get older and get more physical. That's not how it works. You get older and then shy away from the physicality, so he already doesn't play back to the basket the way that he should. I can't imagine that's going to get any better, even if LeBron James signs there. So that's going to be hilarious. But LeBron and James Harden is just, dude, yuck. Gross. Cleveland would need somebody else, and it is worth noting, at least at the moment, James Harden is technically not signed to the Cleveland Cavaliers. The expectation is that he will. The expectation is that he opted out of next year with a player option in an effort to do something similar to what Draymond Green has done in Golden State, which is make room for somebody else, seemingly LeBron James, but he is not actively signed to the Cleveland Cavaliers at the moment. 310-308-4049-10. Sean is in Massachusetts, wants to join the conversation. Sean, what's up? You're on Westwood One Sports Night.
20: Hey, how's it going?
18: I'm doing well, man. How are you?
19: I'm out in my garage, and that's pouring out.
18: Thank God you're inside.
19: Huh?
18: I'm in the garage. What do you got on LeBron? Yeah, what do you got on LeBron? But,
19: all right. What I was calling about is if they trade for Anthony Davis to go to Golden State, that'll be a big mistake because he's always hurt. Curry's always hurt. So LeBron's going to go out there with all these people that are getting hurt all the time. That's bad that he's not going there. The two spots that he's going to go to is Minnesota or Philadelphia.
18: That's an interesting point. So Minnesota has obviously been involved in these conversations. I appreciate the call. You can join 310-840-4910, 310-840-4910, talk and text line on Westwood One Sports Night. The Minnesota thing is interesting because the appeal is Anthony Edwards. And then secondly, it is LaMelo Ball, but it's largely Anthony Edwards because Anthony Edwards needs a little bit of help. LeBron and LaMelo would be unique because LaMelo kind of... So when you picture the idea of like a James Harden, right? And LeBron playing alongside James Harden, I think most of us envision 2016 James Harden. You're not envisioning 2026 James Harden because 2026 James Harden is not that appealing. He doesn't play defense. He has no burst when it comes to the offensive side of the ball. He turns the ball over way too frequently. Historic levels of turnovers in the NBA playoffs this past year. All of the things that he did well when he was a perennial MVP candidate, he doesn't really do well. Still has good vision, but he's not a great facilitator of the ball because he doesn't have burst. So you think of a lot of the things when you think of LeBron and James Harden positively of like the 2016-2017 version of James Harden. And LaMelo isn't that, but when it comes to being a facilitator, I would say that he is more similar to like that version of James Harden than the current version of James Harden, which I think could be enticing to LeBron James, realizing that, hey, I have a setup, man. I can kind of do the off-ball thing. I've gotten a lot better at the three-point shooting over the course of my career. That's how you sustain a career as long as LeBron James has. LaMelo is a perfect guy to be my setup man, and we could run in transition. And I mean, some of the lobs that LaMelo could throw to LeBron in transition, that he could throw to Anthony Edwards in transition, like if you're in Minnesota, that has to be enticing. And then on top of that, that would be a major superstar that actually wants to come to you. Minnesota, not known for free agent signings, even with Anthony Edwards. That would be a major star wanting to come to you. That would be a massive deal for the Timberwolves franchise that has never really been all that relevant in these sorts of conversations. I do think that could work. I don't know that that makes them better than San Antonio. I don't know that that makes them better than Oklahoma City. But at the same time, like, this is why you play the game. I'm going to trust that LeBron James is going to bring it in the postseason, and he at least gives Anthony Edwards a second option. You still have Jaden McDaniels there, so that's like a nice quartet. It's not as, you know, I'm just going to stay with the comic book references because I was already going to talk about this Avengers Endgame or the Avengers Doomsday trailer anyway. LeBron, Anthony Edwards, LaMelo Ball, and Jaden McDaniels, they're like the Thunderbolts, right? The new Avengers. LeBron with Steph and Draymond and Anthony Davis and potentially Kristaps and whoever else they field on that roster, that would be like the Avengers in Doomsday, where it's Thor, who in this case is Steph Curry, because Steph Curry is still playing at a high level to where he's one of the top 10 players in the NBA, and he's doing a lot of the heavy lifting, because you look around the rest of that Avengers group, and it's like a bunch of dudes that you don't really know, or a bunch of dudes that are a little washed at the moment. That's kind of what the Warriors would be looking like in 2026. So that's like the Avengers now. I don't know that there's a spot where LeBron would be signing, and it would be like the OG Avengers when they're taking on Thanos. Maybe that's Philadelphia, but I'm not going to say that Embiid is like an OG Avenger. Like, I'm just not going to do it. I don't have any ill will against Joel Embiid. I'm just not going to say he's like Robert Downey Jr.'s Iron Man or prime Chris Evans Captain America. I don't know what they're doing with him in the new one. I'm not going to say that. So LeBron James with Minnesota, that'd be fun. I liked the Thunderbolts movie. It was a good movie. It was like a very rare win for the MCU in the Marvel thing because they've had a lot of swings and misses as of late. So that could be fun. Still an option, certainly. 310-840-4910. Talk and text. Join the conversation. What's the best fit for LeBron James as he takes his time with his decision-making? Some more of your phone calls when we get back. It's D-Day, Denton Day, in Philadelphia, Willingham, on now a Wednesday morning on Westwood One Sports Night.
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7: At the Denton Day, wrapping up the program here on a Tuesday, now Wednesday morning. Lynnell Willingham is going to be back later today. He's been on vacation. I just got back from vacation. We're kind of locking in at the start of football season. Training camp rookies start to report later this week. Across the NFL, veterans will be in camp next week, and then football season is here, man. Like, we survived the dog days. I mean, thank you to the World Cup for giving us something to talk about in what is traditionally one of the slowest times of the sports calendar. And by the way, a round of applause for the World Cup. The final shattered records. 61.5 million people on average watched the World Cup final on American soil. That's a combination of Fox ratings and then Telemundo and Peacock ratings. There was a very large amount of Telemundo watchers throughout the course of the World Cup. There were a bunch of stories done from various news outlets on the reason why. The consensus was that us Americans, us regular Americans who are English speakers, loved the passion that the Spanish broadcast brought. Not to say that the American broadcast didn't have a level of passion, but I mean, look, man, if you listen to the Telemundo broadcast, I think we played over the course of the World Cup, not considering the Team USA goals, I think we played more Telemundo highlights than any of the American highlights, just because of the passion and the energy. But 61.5 million people watching the World Cup final, that shattered the U.S. and Belgium number, which at the time was the most ever watched American soccer telecast at 30 million viewers. They doubled that for the final. That's a big win for the sport in the country. I think there's a lot of people that thought once Team USA was eliminated that largely American interest was going to fade. Now, obviously, having Messi in the final did a really big help to that number. But I think just in general, there was an appetite for World Cup soccer in this country. And I think that's really positive. I mean, it hooked me. I'm interested in continuing some sort of soccer fandom. I'm not going to be loyal to the soil, a diehard or anything of that nature, but I'm interested in continuing to be a fan of the game and watch it on a more consistent level because of kind of what we saw during the World Cup. So I think that's a big thumbs up. The sport should be very, very happy with itself, and I think the television partners are very, very happy. I was on a cruise ship during the final, right? So I'm on the ship. I knew we were going to be on the ship, so it was our beach day on the cruise. We came back just in time for the start of the game. We had to be on board by like 5. We're like, we got out there. I got out there at 8 a.m. I was out on the beach for 6 hours. I was feeling good. I was feeling crisp. You might be able to tell on the stream I'm tan. Maybe you can't. I don't care. I am. Just believe me. But I come back onto the ship. I'm like, man, I got to go watch this World Cup final. And I find a spot to watch it. And so there's this Aqua show on the ship. I was on the Utopia of the Seas. If you're a Royal Caribbean cruiser, you're familiar with it. They have like this Aqua show stage area, which is basically a big ass stage with stadium seating. So what they did for the World Cup final was they took the big screen and they put the game on that. And then they had stadium seating, but this is an outdoor venue on the cruise ship, which is very rare. Most of the show spots are indoors, but this is outdoor. So what you had was people on the suite level, they were on their balconies, or people on balcony levels were on their balconies watching the game as well. It was packed, man. It was a really cool environment. I wasn't there for the entirety of it, but like I was sitting on a jungle gym. There's a jungle gym nearby that was closed, but I said, F it, full send. I want to see the game. So I like climbed up on this jungle gym and I was watching Spain beat Argentina. It was a really cool environment. You could hear the passion. People were getting loud as hell when goals almost were scored. And then by the time Spain actually scored, it sounded like a jet stream on that cruise, man. It was a really, really cool environment. So really happy for the numbers. And I think there might be a real soccer appetite in the country. All right. It's time to put this show to bed. Ben Strober has been producing the show from his at-home D.C. studios, and he takes over now as we put this show to bed.
8: Denton, speaking of our D.C. studios, I believe we're on right now, 106.7 The Fan in D.C., where you and I first met and worked together there for a good long period of time, still work together in some capacity over there. You know that little market thing they have there where they sell snacks and drinks or whatever you might need during your shift, right?
7: Yes, they for those that don't know, there's like a market inside of the facility. We do not get free snacks. We have to pay for those snacks. So there we go. We have that market, yes.
8: Have you ever wondered if you just didn't pay for something, what do you think would happen? Do you think you would get fired for it?
7: I have wondered that immensely because there are a number of people in that building that I have seen not pay for something, and I have been terrified to join the fraternity of people that swipe Uncrustables.
8: Well, maybe they were luckier than this Ford electrician was, because he was fired over false allegations that he stole a $1.95 grandma's cookie thing because he literally had to get it because his blood sugar had gotten to a really low level. He's diabetic at 3 in the morning. The thing is, he actually did pay for it. There was evidence that he paid for it. He provided it. And this company, this Ford company, fired him falsely over this. And he spent 11 years with them. He's a 60-year-old man repairing robots and automated equipment overnight in this facility in Louisville, Kentucky. So this dude was literally fired over not even stealing, but allegedly stealing a $1.95 cookie. There's more details that I'll give you, but I want your initial reaction to that.
7: That's a horrible story. They should be ashamed of themselves. And I bet my man came in with the thing on the table swinging with a big-time lawyer to get him his after something like that. I hope so.
8: He is indeed lawyering up right now, and eventually they offered him his job back because, first of all, he literally showed them a $1.95 screenshot on his phone, like a receipt basically proving that he paid for it. And instead of just offering his job back or apologizing, they asked him to provide a notarized bank statement proving that he had paid for this little pack of the grandma's cookies. And then eventually, after everything kind of coincided a little bit and things settled down, they offered him his job back. They offered to pay his back wages, which were like $33,000. And he said, no, I'm not going back. I'm actually lawyering up and I'm suing your asses because this is the most ridiculous thing that's ever happened in my life.
7: That is the most ridiculous thing. I was going to say, I don't know that I would take the job back at that point.
8: Like, you know,
7: they
8: didn't
7: put you through the ringer like that. They'd have to be offering a hell of a stimmy package if they're going to get me back. If you'd fired me over $2, like $2, two singular dollars over grandma's cookie, by the way, which not like a huge fan. They're better options, not a bad option. He obviously needed it so he could get his blood sugar right. But if you're getting me gone so I could survive, man, I ain't come to work to survive, bro. I came to work to make a little bit of money so I could go home and then have some fun.
8: And listen to this
7: life.
8: Real quick, this last part that I'll give you here. The way they treated him, the way they fired him is insane. They brought him into the office a week later to inform him he was being fired for this. And he's like, what are you guys talking about? And they actually like escorted him out with security and didn't even let him retrieve his personal belongings.
7: They deserve every bad thing that is coming to them. For $2? Like, you're paying security
8: for $2.
7: That. He stole something for $2, and it wasn't even stole something. He allegedly stole something. They just didn't. They not have cameras? Like, did they not see him pay for it? Or did he do the bit where he ate it and then went and scanned the code? Like, there are some details they're missing. It doesn't make the company right. The company's very much in the wrong here. How are you going to fire somebody over $2? I mean, goodness gracious. Is that really what we've come to as an organization, as a society? It's terrifying. I'm Denton Day. Big thanks to Ben Strober, helping put the show to bed. Lynnell Willingham is going to be back tomorrow. I'm going to see if I can get Lynnell Willingham to give his thoughts on the Marvel Avengers trailer. I got to go see Spider-Man next week. I was silly enough. I thought for some reason Spider-Man came out this week. I got to go see that next week. I like the Avengers trailer, so I'm going to give you like 90 seconds on the Avengers trailer. I like the Avengers trailer because I like Dr. Doom. And I'm happy as hell to see Dr. Doom in the MCU because Dr. Doom is a badass. I don't know how I feel about Robert Downey Jr. playing Dr. Doom, but I'm going to put trust in the Marvel geniuses that they're going to figure something out. I think that trailer was a complete smoke show. I think the Avengers lineup is going to look way better than Thor and a bunch of ragtag dolls that he basically had out there. God bless the Thunderbolts, but come on, man. I think that movie's going to end up actually being pretty darn good. And I'm excited about it. Big thanks to Ben for doing a great job producing the show. Big thanks to Oliver Popular taking your calls. We had some good ones on the firing thing. Lynnell Willingham back tomorrow. Follow me on Twitter at Denton Day. I'll see you.
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13: But it was there.
14: And speaking of crisp in the air.
13: Crisp.
14: There used to be a Wells Fargo in Rogers by me. Now there's a Dave's Hot Chicken and a Crisp and Green.
13: Ooh, both
14: did you guys
13: great.
14: Even know that there's... I think it's called Dave's Hot Chicken.
15: Oh, right across the street from Maynard's there on that corner?
14: Exactly.
15: Yeah, I know what you're talking about.
14: Right there.
15: Rogers.
14: Yeah, yeah. First of all, when is the last time we lost a bank? It seems like every time I turn my head to the left or right, there's a new bank popping up. Second of all, is Dave's Hot Chicken a thing now?
15: Yeah,
16: it's great.
15: Yeah,
16: it's becoming more and more of
14: a thing. Yeah.
16: Yeah.
14: Is it spicy chicken or warm
13: chicken?
14: It can
13: be. It can be spicy, but you can get it not spicy.
14: Okay.
13: Yeah.
14: And Crisp and Green is Tom's place, right?
13: Crispin Green is Bernard's spot.
14: Yeah.
13: Which is very good.
14: And it's salad stuff.
13: Yeah.
14: Okay, go.
13: Really cool. Bowls,
16: all kinds. Pricey cool. Salads.
14: Is it?
13: Yeah. It's elite, though. It's good.
14: Good.
15: Where are we at with the explosive diarrhea lettuce problem? Because as a non-lettuce eater, I've never had lettuce in my life. It's really? No threat to me. Zero times. It's a non-threat to me. But where are we at here? Is that still a significant issue?
14: Barrero had Dr. O. Dinger on.
15: Dr. Oz.
14: Yes, I forget the Oster.
17: Dr. Oz.
13: Oster. Osterholm.
14: Osterholm, yeah. Or he got an email from one of the two anyway. And he said that he thinks we're on the other side of it.
15: Okay.
14: It's starting to slow down now.
16: I know Taco Bell, like, pulled all the lettuce.
14: It ended up, it was their fault, which is...
16: Yeah.
14: Yeah. Roll the dice.
16: Yeah, right. Exactly. You know what I mean?
14: It's 3 a.m.
13: Yeah, you must be lonely.
15: Yeah. Yeah, just pull the lettuce.
14: Yeah, it's 3 a.m. I'm not going to feel good tomorrow, no matter what I eat.
13: So get after it.
18: Yeah. How long did it take for them to realize it was just the lettuce and not the Taco Bell?
14: Exactly. Right.
18: Oh,
14: right.
13: Poor Taco Bell.
14: Out, dear Satan. Out.
13: Dear Satan. Oh. I love Taco Bell.
14: Oh, you good.
13: Oh, thanks, Bell. Yeah.
14: You look like you haven't eaten anything in about a month.
13: I appreciate that.
14: Yeah, isn't that a great thing for people to say? I love it when people come and go, "Are you okay?" That's my favorite.
13: Yeah. Yeah.
18: You look tired.
14: Yeah. Oh. Man, are you sick? Are you okay? Yeah, I'm fine. Thanks.
15: Mm-hmm. You just made my day saying I look sickly.
19: Yeah. Are you jerking my bobber?
14: I will if you'd like. Now that you've been kind.
13: Been kind. Yeah, if you're nice to him.
15: Yeah. You big lettuce guy?
13: I mean, yeah, I like lettuce. Yeah. Yeah.
14: Let us turn your mic off.
13: Yeah. Yeah, but I used to really like the devil's lettuce.
14: Yeah, you sure did.
15: Yeah.
14: You don't do that no more.
13: No, sir.
14: Really? What happened?
13: I don't know. I just don't do it.
15: Yeah, I don't know, man. You're growing up.
14: Yeah, well, he's daddy now.
13: Yeah.
15: Yeah, but even before being a daddy, you just you're mostly just off that stuff.
13: Yeah.
14: You laying pipe at all?
13: Yeah.
16: You still banging?
13: Oh, yeah. Oh. Yeah. Yeah. And I'll be honest with you. You know what? I'm going to say it.
14: Do it.
16: Don't say it.
14: I was right, wasn't I?
13: No, not that.
14: Do it. Say it.
13: I've become quite good at it.
14: See, I'm telling you, these medicines are the Lord's work.
13: Yeah.
14: My ding-dong's bigger.
13: Check.
14: I can see my six-pack.
13: Nope.
14: It's coming. Mm.
13: Yeah.
14: Yep. And I'm quite good at it.
16: Okay.
13: Oh, good for you. You're okay?
16: I am okay. Thank you for asking.
13: Oh, good for you.
18: Thanks, Cor.
14: And
15: that was Christian Bale.
13: Oh. Well, you hit the button.
14: I think what you're trying to say, what you're about to say, is that you are a lover's lover at this point.
13: Yeah, I'm...
14: You're good in the sack, aren't you?
13: I am.
14: Yeah, you just... Yeah. You're like, you do what you need to do. Let me know when you're done.
13: Yeah.
14: Right? That's what you're talking about? Am I right?
13: Sure.
14: Yeah. Yeah.
13: Yeah.
14: Are you like, look what I got going on here.
13: My sexual confidence is A+.
14: Yeah. Look at you. I can tell you walk around like, I can hear the Bee Gees play.
13: Yeah, thank you. I mean, we can't play it on the air.
14: No, but I can hear it when you walk by me.
13: How does it sound?
14: Like, doo-doo, count.
13: That's Fat Boy Slim.
14: Do you guys hear the Bee Gees when he walks by? Do you hear that?
16: I hear the sound of those loose hips. Yeah, that's what I hear.
13: I walk like Woody in Toy Story.
14: And if I listen in the distance, if I point my ear toward Plymouth, I hear somebody just go, like that. And I'm not sure if it's you or her. I don't know. It's a very, very female sound, but it might be coming out of you.
16: It's harmonized.
14: It is.
15: Why, is Hot-Ass Randy working at your house?
13: Oh.
14: You don't need no Hot-Ass Randy.
13: No Hot-Ass Randy.
16: You're the new Hot-Ass Randy.
14: He's the new Hot D Saucy.
15: Here, I have a
13: Hot D Saucy.
15: I have a ring cam.
16: New restaurant opening soon.
15: I have a ring cam that I installed in your house when you moved into Plymouth to monitor you, just to make sure I knew where you were at all times.
14: Mm-hmm.
15: Should we check in and see what's going on? Let's hear it.
20: Oh, Billy.
15: Who's Billy? Yeah.
14: That's Billy Bass.
13: Yeah.
14: She likes it when
17: he sings
14: to her.
17: I think you got the wrong address.
21: How does Fan on the wall?
15: Honestly, how does Fan Outdoors not have a contributor named Billy Bass?
17: Yeah, come on, right. And how awesome would that be?
15: Just tackle Terry Toome and Billy Bass doing a fishing podcast?
14: Do they ever take calls?
17: I don't know. I don't think so.
15: Shouldn't we all know?
14: We should call in, or one of us should call in, like as a normal caller, Billy Bass every week.
15: Yeah.
17: Yeah.
14: Hey, Billy, go ahead.
15: And claim it's our real name.
22: Well, y'all know it out there tonight.
15: But we are, you know, bass fishermen. That's what we do.
22: Can I ask you got a question?
21: It's a little Richard Pryor, like, right there.
17: I don't know what that was.
14: It's Billy Bass.
15: That's Billy Bass.
18: Hawk would delve into talking about eating bass.
22: Ooh. Well, I'm going to tell you guys a question.
18: How did you lose your teeth?
22: I ate some bass last night. My breath, I can't do anything with it.
14: And then at the end, I go like this. Smoke
15: water. I wonder if the Fan Outdoors guys would get that joke.
14: They're like, but I am.
15: They all had one, right?
14: I'm on the phone and they can't see me. I'm still doing right. motion. Smoke on the water.
17: Yeah, I'm sure. You have to. If you like the outdoors, you have that.
15: Wasn't it Take Me to the River?
14: Smoke on the water.
15: Smoke on the water.
21: They're singing Deep Purple.
15: Take me to the river. Isn't it that bit?
21: Take me to the river. Smoke on the water.
15: All right, whatever. But again, they're not going to know.
21: That fish is pretty punk.
17: Yeah.
15: I can't imagine Captain Billy Hildebrand corrects you and says this is the wrong song for Billy Bass.
17: Yeah, maybe he is.
15: That's my job.
21: Cap could give you some bass eating tips, though.
17: Oh, yeah.
21: Cap gets down.
18: Is it bass eating season?
17: I mean,
21: it's always bass season.
15: Tommy will let us know tomorrow.
14: Let's go down. Let's go to the phones. Oh, hey, Billy Bass is on the phone. Billy, how are you? Where are you at today? I'm down south eating bass.
17: No.
22: Oh, in the water.
14: I'll tell you about it. Eating bass down here is different.
17: Jesus.
21: I got fish eye.
14: Can I tell you guys? So somebody check. I think this here lake that I'm eating bass at, maybe. Had a septic leak or something.
17: Here comes Dwight. Brilliant.
15: Stupid. This show's so dumb. All right, front page sports after this. Power Triple D show on The Fan.
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13: Survivor or something like that. You know what I'm talking about?
14: That'd be A+.
13: Yeah, it's fun, isn't it?
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13: Well, and you got to cheat. 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Sorry. I'm trying to get my script right now. Can you tell? 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
16: All right, should we dive right into what really matters since we ran late complaining about the state of the world in the last segment?
13: Yeah, for sure. Let's do it.
16: OVO LASIK and Lens brings you really matters, scores and stats around the world of sports, and Chris will change your life with something else. 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
14: Hell yeah, man.
13: Amen.
16: The best. All right, let's see here. All right, did you guys see that the Miami Heat posted a link to, quote, LeBron James introductory press conference, and it was a scheduled live stream for July 27th, which I believe is Monday. So they sent out a link to the YouTube channel, LeBron James introductory press conference, July 27th.
14: Oh, boy.
16: Team said it was a mistake, and they said that their social media department was just preparing for the possibility, right? Like, let's have all of our ducks in a row just in case he picks us. That part makes a lot of sense, right?
13: Ducks in a row.
16: Can you send Zach that link? So the Heat, the Cavs, and the Sixers are considered the three favorites, right? The Warriors and the Wolves are like the distant fourth and fifth or whatever. Yeah. Whatever, I don't know. Who knows? So let me ask you guys a theoretical question, a rhetorical question, because none of us can know the answer to this. Let's say LeBron James and Rich Paul and his team have a master plan to pull off this, like, 4-week, where's he going? And let's say the answer was Miami. They were always going to go back to Miami. That was the plan from day one. That's where my family wants to be. That's where I want to end my career. They got Giannis now. Me and Giannis and Bam, we'll do that in the Eastern Conference. That's the plan. Let's go.
13: It's where my talents went.
16: Do you think that LeBron wants so much control that, let's say hypothetically, this pisses him off so much where he's like, this was not part of the plan. I didn't want anything leaked. We have to reassess. Can you imagine if that was even a possibility?
14: Yeah.
16: That like, if this doesn't go exactly how Rich Paul and I want this to go, we're out.
14: Yeah.
16: We're changing our mind.
17: Isn't that kind of what happened with Tom Brady? Like, didn't someone kind of preempt him on his bit, and then he decided out of spite kind of to keep going? I thought something similar happened with him.
14: I saw something yesterday that LeBron had made up his mind and Rich Paul talked him out of it.
16: Talked him out of announcing it or talked him out of...
14: I think talked him out of...
17: Yeah, but
14: he had somewhere he wanted to go. And then I think Rich Paul and his team talked him out of going there.
16: I can't imagine that's a thing. How can you trump the king and basically go like, no, you're not going home, or you're not going to Miami, or you're not going to Philadelphia? Shouldn't it be up to him?
17: That's the case, then he chose Minnesota. And Rich Paul was like, hell no. Hell no.
18: No.
19: But the cherry and the spoon and...
14: Yeah.
19: The Mall of America.
14: Yeah.
17: Nickelodeon Universe.
16: Yeah, all the stuff on the wall down there. You guys seen the new wall?
13: Yeah, man.
14: Yeah.
16: It says Menace. Like, it's not done yet.
17: Menace.
16: But there's Prince. Prince is staring at us here at the, in our new hallway.
14: It's
17: right
14: not
17: down
14: bad.
17: The hallway.
16: The cherry and the spoon.
14: It's not bad.
13: It was worth a job.
14: Oh, poor Tina.
16: Is it Tuesday? What really matters is this.
13: You got that right, buddy. A London bus driver discovered a caged monkey hidden inside a laundry bag on his vehicle last week.
14: What?
13: Mad Libs.
16: It was just Jimothy. He's touring the world now. It looks like a monkey, but it's just a bent over raccoon.
14: Jeez.
16: Title of the podcast.
19: Is that that or horny octopus?
16: Whatever you want. You pick. Whatever you think drives the numbers so we can save some jobs here.
14: Yeah.
13: Yeah, we got to finish that Minnesota sign.
16: Yeah. It's all about data.
14: Right, yeah.
16: All about the data.
14: Yeah, they're person per letter, I guess.
16: All right, so start over.
13: A London bus driver discovered a caged monkey hidden inside a laundry bag on his vehicle last week.
16: So it was a bag with a cage in it? It must have been a very small monkey in a very small cage.
13: Well, you got that right.
16: In a laundry bag.
13: I think it was probably a macaque. Well, I think it probably was.
16: I've heard a macaque looks like Jimothy, if you know what I mean.
13: It did, and then I started doing GLP-1s.
14: Yeah, man.
16: They had meds for Peyronie's disease anyway.
13: It could be the first of many abandoned animals linked to a new law restricting the keeping of primates as pets.
16: Yeah.
13: Oh, you got a monkey.
16: Everybody saw a friend and thought, Ross has Marcel. It looks like a lovely little friendship there. It's like I think it would be a nightmare.
13: The marmoset.
16: Yeah. Yeah, they're ripping your face off. Some of them, not that one. They're ripping your face off. They're throwing feces everywhere. They're wild animals.
13: Poor little guy.
14: Oh, buddy.
16: Yeah.
17: Remember that lady on Oprah that just got her face ripped off? That terrified
16: champ,
17: me for the rest of my
16: champ
17: life.
16: Just ripped her face off. Yeah, Paul, your hands up.
14: Oh, no.
13: Well, don't do it. I've already your been in trouble for that one time.
14: You got in trouble for banging that lady?
13: No. Never mind.
14: No.
16: Spain and Argentina, the final, drew 38.9 million, peaked though at 51.6 million, easily setting the most watched English language soccer telecast in U.S. history. Jeez. Here's what's crazy. In the U.S., though, on Telemundo, the Spanish language broadcast brought in about 22.6 million. So in the U.S., over 60 million people, including me, sounds like Maxo, too.
17: Yes, sir.
16: Watched the Spain-Argentina final. Zach, did you, too?
19: From start to finish.
16: All right, so three of us watched. I watched the entire game as well. Three of us out of the five of us watched the entire game.
14: I didn't watch a second of it.
16: It wasn't the best final. The World Cup kicked ass. The final game itself.
17: The whole tournament was awesome.
16: The tournament was awesome. The final was pretty boring.
17: Couldn't be a worse final for the tournament that it was.
16: But 60 million plus. And what are we at, like 330 million in the U.S.? So, I mean, that's coming up on like almost the sixth, give or take, of the U.S.
19: That's insane. Conference championship numbers.
16: That's insane.
14: That's insane. Right. Yeah. Yeah. Good for them.
16: For a lot of people watching soccer.
17: Yeah.
14: Yeah, man.
17: And the Telemundo broadcast is elite, by the way.
16: Elite. I've heard some of the sound bites, and I've heard some of the sound bites of like other countries doing their own country's goal celebrations. It's just it's a 10 out of 10. They care.
14: Yeah, they care.
16: I do think some of those guys just try to say, like, can I break the world record for holding this note the longest?
14: Yeah, for sure.
16: You can tell the emotions even out of their voice. They're just like, I have to keep going. My breath isn't out. I got about 15 seconds left.
19: Yeah. It is true. They get to a part of an O, and then they're just like,
14: Bar.
13: Here comes the darkness.
14: Oh,
19: yeah. In the middle of the gold. Yeah.
14: Oh,
19: what am I doing with my life?
14: I hate it here.
13: I forgot how to breathe in.
14: Oh.
13: I gotta dump my monkey.
16: And blacking out's not that bad. I do it all the time.
13: Monkey. I gotta dump my monkey.
16: Did you think he said dump his monkey?
14: Yeah.
13: Yeah, that's what I said. I gotta dump my monkey.
16: What really matters, though, is this.
14: You need help.
13: You need to dump your monkey.
16: You should adopt one. I think you'd be a good, monkey parent. You have one dog. Why not have a second pet?
14: No, I have two dogs.
16: Oh, my God.
14: I have two dogs. You know what? No, I don't need any more pets. I wouldn't be a good monkey dad because I wouldn't pick up after it. It would wear a weird diaper. I wouldn't change it. I would have it like fetch me things when I was busy, like downstairs playing NBA 2K26 with the most stacked team of all time.
17: Hell yeah.
14: And beating people like 150 to 40. I would have it go get me poppies from the fridge.
16: All right. So let me go back 22 seconds. What's a weird monkey diaper? Why would it wear a weird one? And why would you put them on, but then not change them? Because you just said it would wear a weird diaper and I wouldn't change it.
14: No, I would.
16: Oh, you now you would.
13: You just said you wouldn't, though.
16: Where are you buying these diapers?
14: Well, I think they're just like baby newborn diapers.
16: Okay, so then how is that a weird diaper?
14: Because I think you have to cut like a slit in the back of it.
13: Okay.
16: Why?
14: For its tail. Oh,
13: that's where the poopy comes out.
14: For its tail. Quit voice texting your dad.
16: Oh, what if you get a monkey that doesn't have a tail?
14: Don't all monkeys have tails?
16: Wow. You need to watch more nature videos.
13: Yeah.
14: You need to watch a kindness video.
16: No.
13: Yeah, you need a good laugh.
16: More of what really matters after this. This is the Power Trip Morning Show on The Fan.
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20: The SEC has been breaking brains over the last few days by presenting the idea of leaving the NCAA. This has been on the table for years now, and now that they're actually discussing it, it's all of a sudden supposed to be stunning. For the sake of football, the NCAA needs the SEC a heck of a lot more than the SEC needs the NCAA. They have all of the leverage the SEC does. They're flexing their power. 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
27: Your 7:40 The Fan regional letter from meteorologist Utah Tom Szymanski. Sunny, some smoke and haze, mainly aloft. High of 80 today. Cleared and cold tonight, looking for overnight lows around 60. Mostly sunny, breezy tomorrow with daytime highs of 87. And then into the weekend, Friday, partly sunny, breezy, a little humid, slight chance for showers and thunderstorms Friday afternoon. Friday's high of 91, 95 the high on Saturday. That's your 7:40 The Fan regional weather.
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0: Your 7 in front of the pan, a regional letter from meteorologist Two Tall Tom Szymanski. Sunny, some smoke and haze, mainly aloft, high of 80 today. Cleared and cold tonight, looking for overnight lows around 60. Mostly sunny, breezy tomorrow with daytime highs of 87. And then into the weekend, Friday, partly sunny, breezy, a little humid, slight chance for showers and thunderstorms Friday afternoon. Friday's high of 91, 95 the high on Saturday. That's your 740 the fan regional weather.
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0: From the KFGO News Center, I'm Joe Lear. Two sisters are facing felony charges after a shots fired incident at a Fargo home. Police responded to a call for a domestic incident involving a gun Sunday morning. While on scene, Ashanti Damaris tried to walk away before officers could locate the firearm. Police tried to detain her, but her sister Lashanti Damaris pulled an officer away and tried to block them from arresting her sister. Officers were able to separate and arrest both women. They learned Ashanti and a man had been in an argument over him cheating on her. Ashanti went into the bathroom and fired one round into the ceiling. She told police she did this to see if the man still cared about her. Ashanti is charged with terrorizing reckless endangerment. Her sister, Lashanti, is charged with preventing arrest. North Dakota's Republican-Democrat candidates for Secretary of State agree the state's elections are secure, free, and fair. It's in response to President Donald Trump's election integrity speech last week, where he said election infrastructure across the country has been exposed to hacking and other exploitation from foreign countries and out-of-state adversaries.
1: Time football team, a Division I football team. Okay, so the NIL world, I think I've wrapped my mind around more and accepted more. But then the transfer portal portion of the equation, where it's a double-edged sword for me, because if somebody wants to leave, they should have the ability to leave. But, like, you know, they one of the two kickers that they roster, you know, my man started at, like, Texas State, didn't work out, went to Michigan, and he just was the kickoff specialist, I think, maybe got a couple of tries. Well, now he's here.
2: Yeah.
1: So it's, you know, it's the free agency of college sports that it's just difficult to wrap my mind around, where when you come across a player like Anthony Smith, who's going to join the radio show in 2 hours. I mean, he's a senior. He's probably going to be drafted in the first or second round of the 2027 draft. He's 6'6", 17 and a half tackles for loss last year. And
2: I'm excited to see him in person.
1: Well, he was a menacing presence. He's a menacing presence. But it's whether it's against the rules or not, you know, it's to a man, 10 of 10, whatever the best teams are in the country, let's say Ohio State, or I don't know if IU's going to be good again like it's been the last couple of years. The Miami Hurricanes were good last year, but that was what's going on. But that had a little out of nowhere to it. At least from Kane's teams over the last 15 years, Clemson, Georgia, you know, all the right names, or Oregon with Coy Parrish. But you know that somebody has to say to somebody under the cover of darkness, dog, like talking to an agent, dog. I mean, come here. You're going to start. You're going to play all the snaps.
2: Yeah.
1: You're going to be on television more, and it's only going to help your draft status to play here and play in the you know, potentially in the Final Four or the big tournament they have at the end of the year. So therefore, those who are like, no, I'm going to stay, at quite honestly, you know, with respect, and that's, you know, that's another facet of Gophers football that's just kind of difficult to wrap my mind around, because PJ's won a lot of games and never has lost a ball game. But the team has been good to very good at times. Like in 2019, it was a very good football team.
2: Yep.
1: But when you come into a season, I just wonder what the expectations are,
2: right?
1: Because you're not going to win the Big Ten.
2: There's four teams in the conference that could potentially win.
1: Right.
2: Well, you go in knowing that.
1: Yeah. And for me to flippantly say you're not going to do something is not fair, because they have a quarterback. They have a defense. So
2: yeah,
1: if I got the right offensive line, if I got the right defensive line, and I got the right quarterback, then nobody can tell me what I can or can't do.
2: Sure.
1: Because you can ascend past whatever people think the mean will be. The kid we just had on, Drake Lindsey, I mean, if he blows up this year, you know, and this they got a nice receiver in the portal, I think, from Auburn that they like. They got Jalen Smith, who's going to join the show later. They got a couple of tight ends that I believe they like. So, like, if that all works on a weekly basis, and the defensive line with a veteran secondary or an experienced secondary becomes menacing, and the quarterback has gone from good to very good at times to next level,
2: yeah,
1: shoot, I mean, you could upset some blue bloods, man.
2: Well, you absolutely could. And Indiana, I mean, that's a super high-end example, but you think as they emerge from obscurity with Cignetti, and I'm trying to think, I think it was James Madison, he's bringing over a bunch of 2- and 3-stars.
1: Well, it was Mark Cuban.
2: But 2- and 3-stars that knew each other.
1: Yeah, Mark Cuban and that NIL money, man. That changed the whole thing.
2: A handful of million doesn't hurt. But getting to the NIL part of it, the expectations, you know, we'll get into that many times throughout the summer, and I'm mostly with you, but I was talking with Burns last week, kind of on the expectation side, like how do you fight the resignation of it's Ohio State, it's Michigan, it's, you know, Oregon, this Big Ten, by the way, no joke, 3 consecutive national championships coming out of the conference.
1: Jeez,
2: with Michigan, Ohio State, and Indiana. And Oregon is right up there ready to make it 4 different Big Ten teams hoisting a trophy. So the potential is there. But, you know, the NIL conversation, it simultaneously feels like we talk about it too much. But then when you had Drake down and we're talking about it, it just kind of reinvigorates my fascination with it because, you know, we want to romanticize that these kids are coming here and, you know, they're going to school and they're getting this terrific education, which many of them are, right? And academic All-Americans up and down the board. It's a consistency with PJ's program. College football is a big business. And we want to think like, oh, they're just 18, 19, 20, 21 years old. We simultaneously want them to get the money, but then also somehow protect them from the realities of what that money brings.
1: Yeah.
2: And so when he's talking about, you know, it's not about like, hey, you got XYZ endorsement, I got all these endorsements. It's not the contest like that. It's like, who's your financial advisor? I mean, that was the obvious and unavoidable evolution, I think, to making sure that these kids are getting a piece of it. Because the university and these football programs across the country are not romanticizing it. They're cashing checks and they're building huge buildings, and they are making a ton of money off of this. And so the support behind the players reaping the benefits of it, I think it's necessary, and I think it's awesome. And sometimes it makes these kids grow up quick, but in the end, you know, the NIL part, the portal, the pre-portal, I mean, my goodness, wrapping my head around all this stuff that's going on, it feels so complicated, but in the end, this kid is going to get himself in the weight room, and he's been working all summer with the chance to put W's on the board for our favorite college team, and that can then in the end remain our main focus as we follow it.
1: Golden Gophers football coach P.J. Fleck joins 9 to noon next.
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16: 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It was a doubleheader for the Red Hawks and Gary South Show yesterday at Newman Outdoor Field. Hawks taking game 1-7-4. Aiden Byrne and Jose Sermo each had three hits. Tyler Jeans collected his league-leading 12 save. Meanwhile, in the nightcap, well, the Fargo-Moorhead Red Hawks making things happen.
17: Watson playing shallow in left field. Wind blowing in from left. Here's a little tapper. Oh, this is not going to be an easy play. Basabe coming in. Throws on to first, and the ball is thrown away. One run has already scored. Another run. Fuentes will come in. Now they're going to send home Richards, and he'll score too. And the Red Hawks have taken a lead. Can you believe it? On a ball hit 70 feet, three runs come across the plate.
16: Yeah, Red Hawks take the nightcap 10-9. Tonight, it's the Wood Chippers against Gary South Shore. First pitch 7:02 at Newman.
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5: Your 7-4 of the Fan regional letter from meteorologist 2-12 Tom Szymanski. Sunny, some smoke and haze, mainly aloft. High of 80 today. Cleared and cold tonight, looking for overnight lows around 60. Mostly sunny, breezy tomorrow with daytime highs of 87. And then into the weekend, Friday, partly sunny, breezy, a little humid, slight chance for showers and thunderstorms Friday afternoon. Friday's high of 91, 95 the high on Saturday. That's your 7-4 of the Fan regional weather.
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0: Well, that was fun. What a wonderful treat to return from a brief respite and learn that you're going to be in Minneapolis, Paul, at the Gibson-Nagurski Complex. And you're going to get to meet the likes of Drake Lindsay, Jalen Smith, Anthony Smith, and chat about Golden Gophers football. I wasn't really sure what to expect, but greatly appreciative that you guys put that together. And it was a lot of fun today, wouldn't you say?
1: Are you kidding me? It was awesome. And whether we're going down the road of just getting to meet some of these kids, as impressive as they are, but just kind of, you know, we are the home for many things, whether it's Vikings football with camp starting to get, you know, we got the young kids reporting on Sunday, vets on Tuesday, and off we go, and shows at TCO and Perches.
0: Right.
1: This is kind of our college version of the Perch, at least for a day, where where we get to kind of soak it in here with PJ's team. So, you know, and Summer celebrating his 10th season as head coach of the Maroon and Gold.
0: That's sweet.
1: But when you kind of get a peek in behind, and Paul Rovnak was terrific and really kind of coordinating and doing, you know.
0: Thank you, Paulie Wally.
1: The traffic signaling is for all of this. But you kind of.
0: And picking me up and getting me here on time because I went the wrong way.
1: Well, we can talk more about that
0: tomorrow. Nordo's like, let me get this straight. You've been gone almost 2 weeks, and then now you're going to be late for the show. Boy, you're really playing fastball.
1: You know, links for parking ramps and various things and maps as they are.
0: Mm-hmm.
1: But we got you here, and that's the kind of work that Paul Rovnak is going to do. He will pick you up at the B-dubs by University and make sure that you are here by opening bell for Bull Hunting Bernsey and Grimmer and the whole party. But, yeah, this was kind of fun. It's midsummer, man.
0: Mm-hmm.
1: It's midsummer. It's stuff like this between now and then when we get to the state fair and then we officially kind of turn the page into football season. It's going to be awesome.
0: Is there a point of the equation where it hits you like summer can end any time now?
1: I during the heat wave last week, I was just like, I just want to be done with this. This is absolutely awful.
0: Was it terrible?
1: Yeah, I mean, it was mid-90s and super, super humid. And let's just say I ain't built for the humidity. So it was a three-shirt day every day. I got through it. But I can't wish summer away, man. It's almost reconstruction of the dream time. Like, all of these days are amazing. So it ain't about wishing it away. It's just about getting closer and closer to maybe some answers at QB for the purple.
0: Mm-hmm.
1: And getting these guys playing games that count for the college season.
0: Are you kidding me? Hold it.
2: Greg! What's going on?
0: He was in the booth. He was in the box at Canterbury Park like a month and a half ago.
1: Oh, sweet.
0: Offensive lineman for the Gophers, Greg Johnson. That's cool. All right, that was a lot of fun. Back at it tomorrow. And thank you very much for listening. Jared Wells, excellent engineering. Nordo, thank you. I'm Paul Allen. May God bless all of you and your families, and thanks for listening to KFAM.
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5: With your ag news, I'm Farm and Ranch Director Sarah Heinrich. According to Statistics Canada data, Canadian farmers planted 76,500 acres of sunflowers this spring, which is up 1% from 2025. Last year, Canadian farmers planted 75,600 acres of sunflowers. The 2026 acreage is 9% below the five-year average of 84,065 acres. The majority of Canada's sunflower crop is grown in Manitoba, with production also in Alberta and Saskatchewan. And we'll be back with more ag news right after this.
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5: 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The report says retailers are responding with price rollbacks and value promotions, while food manufacturers are focusing on affordability to help offset higher production costs. CoBank also notes inflation, elevated energy prices, and higher interest rates continue to pressure the overall economy, with many economists now expecting borrowing costs to remain higher for longer than previously anticipated. With a look at your top ag news headlines from across the region, I'm Farm and Ranch Director Sarah Heinrich for the Growing Harvest Ag Network. 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
7: Today is Wednesday, July 22nd, 2026, but I would like to call today the day that football officially returns, because today we have two training camps open in the NFL, the Carolina Panthers and the Arizona Cardinals, both with rookies and veterans reporting today ahead of the Hall of Fame game 2 weeks from tomorrow. That's right, football is back. I'm Nick Costos.
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2: Look at your 740 The Fan Regional Weather for tonight. Clear skies, looking for overnight lows tonight around 60. Sunny, breezy, high of 87 tomorrow with south-southwest winds at 13 to 26. Partly sunny on Friday, heading into the weekend. Breezy, a little more humid, slight chance for showers coming up Friday afternoon. Friday's high of 91. Saturday, partly to mostly sunny, humid, and a high of 95 on Saturday. Could see 99, the high for Sunday. That's your 740 The Fan Regional Weather.
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13: I do my hair toss, check my name. Baby, how you feeling? Feeling good as
14: hell. Hair toss. Jeffers sends it high and deep to left field. Back it goes, and that ball is gone. Ryan Jeffers with his ninth home run, and the Twins strike first with an opening inning home run from the Twins catcher, and it's 1-0 Twins.
15: The pitch, swung on, and Sermo delivers a base hit right field. He's done it again. It's bouncing off the wall. Coming in to score is Fernandez. Thomas checks up at third. Jose Sermo, an RBI double, and the Hawks have a 7-4 lead.
13: I do my hair.
16: A little cricket swing.
17: Like that.
16: Drops it in. Around third, heading for home. Manzardo scores. 5-2 Cleveland.
13: Ooh, girl, need to kick off your shoes. Gotta take a deep breath. Time to focus on you. All the big fights.
18: I mean, the one thing we've talked about this group is how resilient they are. And we're going to go through stretches where we don't play good, and we're going to go through stretches where we play good. Right now, and we're in one of those stretches where we're not playing good, so we got to lean on the fact that we have been able to bounce back.
13: Hang out tonight, cause we don't love.
15: Field, but blowing in from left. Here's a little tapper. Oh, this is not going to be an easy play. Basabe coming in, throws on to first, and the ball is thrown away. One run has already scored. Another run. Quintez will come in. Now they're going to send home Richards, and he'll score too. And the Red Hawks have taken a lead. Can you believe it? On a ball hit 70 feet, three runs come across the plate.
17: I think it's cool that, you know, you get the number one player playing tournament that you're playing in. So I think it's great to have a strong field, having you know, just being able to have those guys playing. You're playing, you want to play against the best, and so it's great to have them in the field when you're playing.
2: It is a hump day. A little guy, I like to shock with Tommy's in, you know, producing and in a big part of the Jack Michael show this week. And then oftentimes, and it's rare when I can get the kid to perk up on my montage music selection.
19: Yeah.
2: I that little Lizzo, right?
19: After yes.
2: Little cities lady.
19: That is correct. Yeah. It was a good pull for a Wednesday edition of the Jack Michael show.
2: They got a little spark to it, a little, I don't know, you know, yeah. You and I don't do our, you know, it has nothing to do with us. I've never done nails. You know, it's not my thing there, but yeah, that's how it works. Wednesday edition, hump day. Got a lot of things on the table. Not the very least of being in. Normally, he's a Thursday guest, but we have twins tomorrow. So our man DJ, Coulter's Corner, coming in, brought to you by DJ Coulter. So it's kind of neat. DJ, it's I like the like non-high school collegiate seasons DJ Coulter because we can potpourri a little bit, like a little round table potpourri, a little mix of everything. So DJ will come in. He's probably working out on a treadmill today. You know, he's got,
19: maybe benching 300.
2: Yeah, like 300, 310.
19: I know, I'm thinking 400. Where, is that possible?
2: Yeah. You know, speaking of which, and maybe I'll throw this at DJ, not about nails, but did you ever wear Zubas?
19: What the heck are Zubas?
2: Oh, Tommy. I know. I know. 80s, but
19: it's way past me.
2: You weren't born in the 80s.
19: No,
2: you didn't.
19: It would have been cool if I was born in the 80s.
2: But I could see DJ because he's, you know, he's strong, he's fit, he's big. I could see him sport. My first thing to him, I wonder if he grabbed Zubas were huge. Zubas were a
19: how do you spell them?
2: Z-U-B-A-S.
19: Z-U-B-A. Yeah.
2: They were kind of they're like a sweatpant.
19: Sweatpants. Oh, yep. Isn't this what the Bee Gees wore?
2: Did the Bee Gees wear Zubas?
19: I have no idea.
2: I think they were pre-Zuba. We had Zubas in the 80s. We thought they were really kind of cool.
19: I thought the Bee Gees were kind of like early 80s and late
2: 70s. Yeah, they're like late 70s, early. Yeah, there's some Bee Gees, you know, Jive Talking, Saturday Night Fever. There's more 70s.
19: I must be thinking of like some SNL skit or something.
2: Yeah, I'm sure. I mean, like pre-Vanilla Ice.
19: Yeah.
2: But post-Bee Gees.
19: Probably.
2: But
19: see.
2: Like I could see DJ sporting some like big old Zubas. He'd look good. He's the kind of guy that could bring Zubas back to style.
19: Oh, I think he could too. You might be onto something, man.
2: If you don't wash, I remember a couple of, you know, and obviously I'm parentally stuck in the '80s. But the Zubas I had, if you didn't wash them when you bought them, and you like wore them and you sweated them, your leg would become the color of the whatever color Zubas you had on.
19: Oh,
2: like
19: no.
2: Your skin would just adopt
19: it. It would just stick on there?
2: I think they had to maybe have some better material. I don't even know how we got into this, but but I'm thinking DJ could, if he started wearing Zubas around town, he's so popular, he could bring them back in style.
19: I think he could be strutting down Main Avenue with them, yeah, with those Zubas on.
2: The Zubas. I like how Tommy drops a, what are Zubas? I'm like, that is so great. That's exactly right. Yep, that's right. Everybody age whatever and younger is going, what is that? Let's not start going on fads because we can, yeah, I don't know. The Twins fall, like, get into that. I get it. Yesterday we started with the Jack Michael saying how this guy isn't following. Hang in there. You know, I had the hang in there speech.
19: Yep.
2: We had the big picture conversation yesterday, and then they got beat yesterday. So now today it's still, and you heard Derek Shelton on our montage right there. Look, we go into lulls. We're going to play well. And they're in that lull right now. They've dropped four in a row. The problem is that that the trade deadline is coming up early August, and it's a big fat date on August 3rd that everybody likes to, you know, project, and your fear, and then you take history, and they didn't win after the All-Star break last year, and here we go again. I've seen this movie. I'm going to stick with my just
20: pump the brakes.
19: Well, the last thing you want to do is be sellers at the deadline for the second year in a row, especially when you're in a very similar, almost carbon copy situation you were in last year.
20: And I'll tell you, Tommy, it's not the five. There are two numbers right now regarding the Twins. There's a five and there's a 3.5. The five is what they're out in the Central. You know what? That becomes worse if they don't start winning a couple of these games here against Cleveland or divisional opponents. Yeah, that five will become even more crooked. It's more about the 3.5. You know, the 3.5. Now Cleveland, you've got to get. I mean, Cleveland is in second place in the Central, and they're above you in the wild card. You know, right. So Cleveland's a nemesis. It's not necessarily that you win. Winning, by the way, cures everything. It is the games, the team that you're playing that you beat. That's why this one is big. And I'm not saying anything nobody doesn't know, but you just have, you've got to fight. You got to snatch one at least here coming up
19: in the
20: next 2 days. And hopefully you get two. But, boy, you got to snag one of these things.
19: Yeah, and Cleveland's pitching has been so elite all season, or the last few seasons. I mean, you know, Cleveland's offense, you know, on paper, not the greatest in the league, but they were having some great at bats the first two games of this series. And you know, this is going to sound very cliche, Jack, but you know, Minnesota's going to have those similar at bats because you know, they're pitching. Cleveland's pitching looks unstoppable.
20: Well,
19: right now.
20: And it's not like these next two games. I mean, Gavin Williams he's got 10 wins under his belt, like 10-5, but it was somewhat respectable, like 4 or high 3 ERA.
19: Yeah.
20: And then you turn around that, and tomorrow afternoon on the Fan, you get Parker Messick, who's got he's like 8-5 with a 2.7. I mean,
19: all star this year.
20: Yeah. So I mean, that's you got to snag one and at least get a feel good here because you know Cleveland is sitting in the 2 spot for the wild card. Yankees are leading that there. So Yankees are +4.5. Cleveland is +1.5. Then Boston sits at 51-48. And you don't necessarily have to, I guess, jump Cleveland. We talk about wild card. You've got to find a way past the Baltimore's of this world and Boston's of this world. But I think you can do that. So the 3.5 right now is the number that I'm looking at. You know, be relative in the wild card chase because it's just about getting it. You have to have a ticket to prom. You know, you just don't let anybody in there. You got to get into the dance. You just got to get into that thing.
19: Yeah, even if it's at the 16, last seed in the wild card.
20: Exactly. You know, so it's so again, Sky. Hold on, let me check. Yeah, it's not falling just yet.
19: It's also not smoky like it was like last week.
20: Yeah, even though for the Twins, it's a little hazy right now.
19: A little hazy right now.
20: Sky is still up there. Red Hawks, they're doing just fine, thank you. Jose Sermo, the Red Hawks swept and Jose didn't hit a home run.
19: What?
20: Isn't that crazy?
19: It is. I mean, he still had like a okay night last night.
20: Yeah, he had two doubles and a single in the first game. I was saying this morning, like it just makes news when Jose didn't hit a home run. But the Red Hawks swept a pair. Second game was long, yesterday. Not pretty. It was a little sloppy. You had some errors, some walks, hit batsmen, you know, things of that nature. But you know what? Sometimes you gotta win those too. They all count. The only thing that matters is the W or L. Mm-hmm. And

0: And Kansas City, the Chiefs today unveiled the renderings for their new stadium in Kansas, scheduled to open for the NFL's 2031 season.
1: Wow.
0: I'm looking at some of the diagrams now. It's amazing what $3 billion can get you.
1: I mean, don't you think that a lot of these new renderings of NFL stadiums look awfully similar to one another? Almost like cookie cutter.
0: Well, and that's, speaking of the 80s, a lot of baseball stadiums have that cookie cutter. You know, when the Astrodome came out, a lot of baseball stadiums had that cookie cutter, and everybody had similar things. And that's why at the bank, at U.S. Bank, it's a unique design. And
1: like a Viking ship.
0: Yeah, like a Viking ship, and then it's something new. But I think the new one there, they're trying to honor a little bit of Arrowhead with some of this design. But $3 billion, well, that should be a text club question. Like, what would you expect to have in a what would you expect as a fan if you walked into a stadium that's $3 billion? Throw some amenities at us.
1: What would you expect to have? That's a great text club question for today.
0: Let's go to the phone lines. You can call in at 237. Oh, excuse me, I was dropping some Spanish. 237-3767 or 888-458-6926. And if you ever want to jump involved in the text club, that's just short code 35270. It's a way to interact. Kyle.
1: Yes, Karnak Kyle.
0: Karnak Kyle. Hi, happy Wednesday, Kyle.
2: Hey, guys. I know the sky isn't literally falling, Jack, but honestly, if the Twins lose tonight, you guys can feel free to talk about Tommy's Brewers. At least it's interesting. You know, they're legitimately in the hunt. So,
0: if they lose tonight, Kyle, can we start talking about Zubas again Friday?
2: Yeah.
0: We just make it an old-fashioned Zubas show, fad show. Yeah. Kyle, don't tell me you haven't tried on some Zubas in your life. I'm not the only old fart around here. All right, Kyle's young.
2: No, I'm a little bit older than Tommy. So I don't remember Zubas in the flesh, but they had a comeback in like 2012-ish, 11-ish there. So I did have a pair.
1: Wow.
2: They had a revival. I was probably like middle school, high school age, somewhere around there. Tommy was probably a little too young for like the revival, I guess.
1: I was playing baseball in my backyard at that point. Well, no, that was when I was in second grade. Well, same point. I was too young to remember.
0: Yeah, that's funny. I do remember this. Yeah.
2: Yeah, they were big with like all the bodybuilders or pro wrestlers back in those days. Like you see the pictures, like everybody had a pair of Zubas that was in the gym. I remember my buddy's dad in high school had workout videos from the 80s that like his buddies made. Made them themselves, and they had the ridiculous neon spandex.
0: Oh, yeah. Yeah, he actually had, I just remember like Jesse Ventura made those really big to the body. And usually you had to have some girth to you to wear Zubas. It just didn't fit if you're like, you know, not somewhat.
2: You had to have some pythons on you, Jack.
0: That's right. Kyle. Nice.
2: Jesse Ventura had one of the most like awkward confrontational like sideline interviews in game ever when he was doing commentary for the XFL while he was sitting governor. That was fantastic.
0: Yeah, if people that don't remember Jesse, if you think like Donald's got his own things that's going on from a president. Yeah, you got a governor. Jesse was, a pro wrestler that, you know, photos of like fedoras and flowing robes and all. I mean, you know, come on.
2: Oh, yeah. I actually called in today. You had Schlossman on yesterday, yes. And like hours after you had his interview with him, then more big UND hockey news broke, and we don't really know all the information yet, but it was reported, I guess, like a week and a half ago that AD Chaves dismissed Tim Hennessy, longtime radio broadcaster up there, as a lot of fans very upset with the initial news. I've heard now that his position had been eliminated, so he may still

0: call the games, but it'll be under a media umbrella as opposed to being the direct employee of the university. I really hope that's the case. You know, Tim is, as you know, Jack, is you know, one of the most respected American hockey broadcasters that there's ever been, and he's always been so loyal to the program in Grand Forks. You know, when the Jets came back to Winnipeg in 2013 or whatever, he could have applied for that job. I'm sure CGLB would have considered him, you know, among the final candidates, and he stayed loyal. So I was just kind of interested. Like I said, we don't have all the info yet, but just your take, because we all know your respect for Tim, and he's been on your program many times.
1: Dear friend, and we're colleagues, and we're part of, we're play-by-play guys for the same university under umbrellas together, and I just not, you know, and obviously I'm in the mix of you know, one chairs or play-by-play voices for UND, and I know my deal is under a 3-year contract that I signed, but it's you know, per game basis that I get paid. You know, for me, so I'm not an employee of University of North Dakota. I get paid by the group, as many do. And I know that, not knowing everything about Tim's situation and what went on, I like you, I started reading last night, and people were jumping to this and that and whatnot. And I know that that Tim had been under within the UND, a job within that, and then the restructuring, and certainly with iHeart, where we do the flagship radio there, when they scaled back and reduced and removed some positions, there's been a lot of this little restructuring of different things that are going on up there. So how that affected Tim when they said that we're going to remove that position, but then now what do we do? Does he stay on and paid through this way? So there's a lot of different things. I know it's not the answer, but guys like, you know, myself and like Darren, you know, Looker, who's my on-site producer and the PA voice of Ingolstadt Arena that does play-by-play for hockey. A lot of us, you know, my broadcast partner, Mike Berg, are paid per game basis on that. And some are under the umbrella of like the school and departments. Others are separate. Like I'd be considered like an independent contractor, even though I'm now coming up on my, 15th year, I suppose? I really like building that house. No, I'm just, but I certainly appreciate it.
0: You got 1 foot in, you got 1 foot out the door, Jack. That's right.
1: So firmly in, and I know that it's easy when, I know this, that in the world, as you know, Kyle and Tommy, certainly, and if something pops out, that is either a stretch or heard something and someone posted in this day and age, man, it catches like wildfire. And then 19 people make assumptions that take it on 14 different angles, and all of a sudden then it's here it comes, and boy, then it's just hellfire. Everything goes out. So I would say probably give that a minute or two to figure out where that structuring is going to go from. But I'll go back. I can say this thing, 46 years is phenomenal. Tim Hennessy is an institution when it comes, and personally, and I'd say this even if we weren't good friends, but he is an institution of broadcasters in this state, in this region. We are lucky to have had and have Tim, who is during that run, and it's one of the literally more passionate fan bases in a sport from a collegiate institution in this region. So you marry 46 years of the voice that you have in your homes that is the direct tie to a team, you can see where the passion certainly was when some of that came out like that. So not knowing all of that, but yeah, that Tim is awesome, and I know that I wish him like whatever it is, and hopefully still behind Mike's doing his thing, and I know that he had some health stuff, and boy, he had to battle through that. He did it like a champion, and Darren Looker.
0: Yeah, he gutted out several games last year. It was inspiring.
1: And Darren Looker's, I have utmost respect for too. He's a tremendous talent, off the charts talent. It's pretty blessed. I always feel humbled and blessed to be part of that corral, that stable of play-by-play voices in that institution, because there are really a lot of great broadcasters that are do that. So I'm awfully proud to be part of that. But yeah, pretty well put, Kyle. That's So I guess my advice to anybody that maybe is thinking, well, Jack's got the inside. Well, yeah, I mean, I'm sure there are things I can or not, but I would say just just hang for a second. Just let this thing and see how that goes before everybody flies off 18 different handles. So.
0: Yeah, I know Tim's supposed to be giving kind of his side of what happened later today. So,
1: yeah.
0: But yeah, all right. Thanks for having me on, guys.
1: Thank you. And for Kyle's appearance on here, he gets a pair of Zubas for his appearance on the program.
2: What color?
1: Yeah, I had black and white. I had, because I had more than one.
2: Mm.
1: We were pretty wealthy. No, we weren't. They were only like $18. So.
2: Oh, that's not terrible on paper.
1: I think I saved up for my first pair.
2: You saved up?
1: Saved up the 18.
2: We do got a text at 35270. Yes. If what would you expect in a $3 billion stadium?
1: That's the question today on the text. If you walked in, if you just joined us, you mentioned the renderings of Kansas City's new stadium, $3 billion. And that was the question today. If you were to, as a fan, walk into a $3 billion stadium, whether it be baseball, football, basketball, what are some amenities you would expect? Okay, Tommy.
2: Text in at 35270. I would expect Wi-Fi that isn't garbage.
1: That would be, yeah. Yeah. Have your Wi-Fi code where everybody, you know, 70,000 people. Would that be now this is something for you, Tommy, because you're smart and you're younger than I am. And we didn't have internet when I was your age. Can you have 70, if you had 70,000 people locked into the same Wi-Fi, that's okay, right? Or are we going to have some issues?
2: There might be some issues. It'd have to be a very strong Wi-Fi. And
1: right?
2: with technology improving every single day, like, you know, I think in 2031, you know, in a stadium that Kansas City's rendering
1: right now,
2: you would think that the Wi-Fi would be, you know, compatible with for 70,000 people.
1: But I'm thinking right there, right? Because sometimes even when we go out and do some of these high school games in gyms and whatnot, and you get on their Wi-Fi, or if I'm in any other kind of, say, whether it be the Fargo Dome or the Alera Center, wherever I'm broadcasting, the minute more people get on that, start using things, it tends to slow down a little bit on my side.
2: And not everybody has cellular data.
1: Yeah, right.
2: So, like, you're going to have to rely on the stadium Wi-Fi. So we might not see everybody on the Wi-Fi, which I think, you know, as this person is alluding to.
1: Yeah.
2: So that's not a bad, like, answer at all.
1: Yeah, okay. So that's a good answer to start. That's a good kicker out of the gate on the 35270. I'm looking at, and maybe I should throw out a little bit of what they do have in this stadium before we break and come back and get DJ on when he rolls in here. The design is from Manica. All right, that's an architecture firm in Kansas City. Doesn't mean anything to me just yet. Fully enclosed dome.
2: Okay.
1: Featuring a ceiling of translucent ethylene, tetrafluoroethylene panels.
2: Sounds like SoFi Stadium.
1: Sounds pretty fancy.
2: It does.
1: I know that you've got a whole bunch of tetrafluoroethylene panels in your place.
2: I have it in my 5-foot-tall closet.
1: So you can feel a little SoFi. You can see those panels there. Okay, that's good. The new stadium pays homage to Arrowhead Stadium, seen it many times, which opened in 72. Mm-hmm. So the dome is built. It will be built with a symmetrical and curved exterior, including a scalloped upper deck in each end zone. So just kind of like this, you know, like you've seen a scalloped potato, kind of right there,
2: a little
1: dip, probably right there.
2: Yep.
1: Continuing the Chiefs' unique look when compared to other NFL stadiums. What about the restrooms? What are those like? Do you have a personal attendant in there? For $3 billion, is there a personal attendant in the restroom?
2: Yeah, I'm you got me thinking now. How big the restrooms are.
1: Let your mind think on this. If you sit there building a $3 billion stadium and you're a fan, because my guess is probably going to have to, those ticket prices might have to come up a tad.
2: Just a little bit.
1: You know, it's not like you're not going to pay probably a little bit more. I don't know. Maybe not. I'm just assuming that. That's usually the case.
2: Yeah.
1: It'll include a seating bowl that is reminiscent of Arrowhead. The Ring of Honor be placed above the bowl. Their Hall of Honor will be twice the size of the one currently inside Arrowhead.
2: Okay.
1: The team store merch is going to be 4 times larger than the one. Yeah, so 4 times larger than the team store. So there's your shopping experience there. It's expected to increase the Chiefs' luxury suites and other amenities. Of course, you got to do that because why? Because it's $3 billion. You got to raise revenue.
2: Yeah.
1: And imagine you build something $3 billion. You know what? I started today talking about the World Cup numbers are in from the media, you know, the viewership.
2: Yeah.
1: 60 million people watch.
2: Huh.
1: I don't know. There's a few people that watch the Super Bowl. A few people watch the World Cup, too.
2: Quite a bit, yeah.
1: So if you build a $3 billion stadium here for the Chiefs, you don't build that without thinking of, I'm gonna bring in a couple of Willie Nelson concerts and whatnot. That would be great. But you build that to bring in World Cups and other things, right?
2: For Super Bowls too.
1: Yes. So that's going on. But what about me? What about my friends that I have in Kansas City right now? When they plunk down who knows what a ticket is, and you're walking into a $3 billion stadium, outside of the eye candy, oh, what a beautiful stadium, what a beautiful home you have. What other things would you expect to have in a $3 billion stadium? That's the question.
2: I do know we have to step aside momentarily, yes. But there are two more texts that rolled in just now.
1: Well, let's get to them when we come back.
2: Yes,
1: I can't wait to hear the text at 35270. let your mind go on that. DJ Coulter, Coulter's Corner coming up around the corner. More next. It's the Jack Michael Show on a, what is it, Wednesday?
2: Hump day.
1: Right. Hump day. Hey, Mike, it's hump day. We're back with more on 740 The Fan.
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0: Billy Squire.
1: One of my all-time favorites.
0: Is it really?
1: I'd say so.
0: One of the, Max Murphy. This is, no, you've been in the league too long, but I know that certain players walk up songs for Winnipeg Goldeyes, and you go to Winnipeg at Blue Cross Park, and then Max, number 13, one of the number four in the all-time career home run list, when he comes in, my boy Ron Arce, the longtime PA voice of Winnipeg, and, you know, fellow Winnipeg Goldeyes right fielder, and that's his walk-up song.
1: I do remember, like, whenever I'm back here in the 740 The Fan studios producing for you, I can hear it very, very faintly in the speakers in here. So, good on Max Murphy for picking that song.
0: You love Billy Squire, yet you didn't know what Zubas were. Tommy, it's confusing.
1: Should I order a pair of Zubas?
0: Yes.
1: So I can walk into the... Yeah. I'll tell you what, for maybe next week, I can maybe waltz in here with a pair of Zubas.
0: No, let me get them whenever your birthday is, and I should know that because we've worked together now for years. But I'm going to find a pair and get you that for your birthday.
1: Oh, yes.
0: And,
1: yes.
0: And if you can get those autographed by Billy Squire, that would be...
1: that would be like fantastic. Bonus points. That'd be bonus points.
0: We had quickly, the numbers on FIFA World Cup, and this shouldn't alarm anybody. The Spain-Argentina match drew 38.9 million viewers at a peak of 51.6 million. That blew away and set a record for the most watched English-language soccer telecast in U.S. history. That's Nielsen Media Research that reported that.
1: Okay.
0: Telemundo's preliminary numbers for its Spanish-language broadcast indicated the game on a total line of 22.6. So that put the total number of viewers at more than 60 million people. And that's why it's a billion-dollar tournament. That's why the teams get paid a little bit.
1: That's the numbers, when you look at them like at face value, it's pretty insane.
0: Yeah, it's pretty good. It's, so there's that. Quickly, before we jump back here, and again, got wood chippers tonight at Newman. The Legion Baseball, we got districts going on in North Dakota. You got some district Legion baseball going on in North Dakota, so I know.
1: That's right.
0: In Hatton and Lemoore and all over the place. And then you've got some regionals. I know coming up you're going to be, because Derek's on vacation, bless his heart. He's been working a long shift, so Derek's on vacation this week. Good for him. So you're stepping into Couch Potato.
1: Yes.
0: Just a quick little tease for your Couch Potato radio guest. Is that tomorrow night?
1: Yes, tomorrow night in the 6 o'clock hour on KFGO.
0: What do we got, Tommy?
1: It's a pretty loaded slate, I'll tell you that, Jack. We're going to have Mike Goyne of Fargo Post 400 Baseball, veteran broadcaster here in the state of North Dakota. I tell you, he's been busy. He was in the great state of Montana for the Bozeman Invitational for Fargo Post 400 Baseball.
0: Post 400 just split with Dickinson yesterday.
1: They did indeed, yeah. So he's been at Starion Bankfield quite a bit this summer. We're also going to have David Mack on the show.
0: Sounds like a future gopher.
1: That is correct. That is correct. He's he's the wide receiver for quarterback Jet Feeney,
0: if
1: that rings a bell. And he's also got a running back, Tay Rich.
0: That sounds like a future gopher.
1: He's also got a defensive back that is, his name is Zach Walker.
0: That sounds like a future gopher.
1: So we're going to have David back on the show. We're also going to have Grant Hubbard on from Bison Overtime. Talking a little Bison football, you know, kind of talk about what's going on at Bison Overtime at NDSU and pretty much everything Bison. So this, a loaded slate for
0: that
1: Couch
0: is
1: Potato.
0: Look at that. That there is called cross promotion to our sister station 790 KFGO. So Tommy's all over Couch. Boy, Derek goes on vacation. Says, Tommy, can you take care of Couch Potato? Then you just bing, bang, bong, boom. I mean, this is what we call it, a power hour on the Jack Michaels show.
1: Absolutely.
0: You're loaded right there tomorrow night. It's because the Twins have a day game, by the way, and you'll hear that on the Fan. Speaking of which, as we get into it, it is July 22nd. I mean, speaking of football, I got a football game August 27th.
1: You're going to Rhode Island, aren't you?
0: No, Long Island is coming.
1: That's right.
0: But I've been to Rhode Island.
1: I think I looked at the schedule wrong.
0: No.
1: It probably had it flip-flop. But yeah,
0: no,
1: Long Island.
0: I thought I'd like to go to Rhode Island. That's now that you mentioned. Can you imagine the crab this time of year?
1: That does sound pretty nice. I've never had crustacean before, so I don't know why I'm saying that sounds good, because it's
0: like it. I think.
1: Maybe. If I can have it. I don't know. I haven't checked if I'm allergic to, like, crab.
0: Right. Yeah, you and I are quite the combination.
1: Because I've never had, like, crustacean before. Like, I've never had shrimp, so I don't know
0: Don't watch any Jim Gaffigan, who's one of the funniest comedians out there. He's not a fan.
1: Oh.
0: He has a whole shtick on, I don't know how people can eat crab. He talks to me, he just makes it like, wow, maybe I don't like crab. Like by the time he's done with his shtick, I'm like, oh. I don't. But yeah, and then one of the earliest week zeros, if you will, we had Eric Schmidt on, but North Dakota's got LIU, and they're off and running. That's August 27th.
1: Wow.
0: It's July 22nd. And of course, heading into this football season, in the region, you know, with Jamestown and the Dragons, and you know the Dragons getting, you know, a post Strand era where the quarterback was one of the top guys in the country, mm-hmm. and the non-drafted and into training camps, and so you've got a lot of action going on with North Dakota, certainly high hopes in the FCS and the Missouri Valley NDSU, and you'll find out more with Grant tomorrow on your show on the mm-hmm. Couch Potato,
1: right?
0: With that. But with them stepping into the Mountain West and all the intrigue about FBS and new conference there and how that's going to shake out, the Northern Sun, the powerful Division II with the, just a host of teams that are structured. And and then we haven't even talked about getting into eventually it's going to be, you know, they're going to be getting physicals for high school football and fall sports pretty soon.
1: Mm-hmm.
0: And then that's going to start.
1: Yeah.
0: It
1: summer's almost over, Jack.
0: We are. I think in the wrong one. I think that's what I just described there. But I'm really. It's a split we haven't been to from an institutional standpoint, from the two big institutions in North Dakota. You've got the followers of North Dakota State and the state that you know. Let's not question. I mean, they've put North Dakota on the map. You can't win that many national titles without getting that kind of recognition and college game days and everything is that. So you can actually kind of split that and say, okay, well, how does North Dakota now, and minus NDSU out of the Valley, you know, where when that big brother leaves, you know, who's going to be the bully on the block? And is it going to be South Dakota State? Does North Dakota assume that bully on the block that is, you know, that is built and Schmitty and that staff is recruited so well, and they've got guys coming back that the expectations now are pretty darn high, which is where it should be. Better than not. You imagine, like, the expectations? Well, our goal is to win two games. Like, nobody ever has that. Your expectations should be high. But the quote-unquote bully of the block is gone, you know, and now there's that battle to see who takes that over. So that'll be intriguing, and I think I'm not. I mean, obviously, I'm knee deep into my baseball job and broadcasting and the Hawks and all that. But yeah, when I get on the road, I start. You know, I try to steal hours, just keep doing prep and keep up to date on what's happening. But Tommy, that's going to be here.
1: You're going to blink, and it's going to be a week before the first UND football game of the season.
0: Yeah,
1: it's honestly insane.
0: And you've got, you know, and then our high school, you know, we'll start putting those packages together and for our high school coverage soon. And, you know, there's still some bullies on the block in high school, too.
1: Kindred's one of them. Yeah. And they still have two Division I players on their roster, Brooks Bacco.
0: Where's he going?
1: He's going to play for the Minnesota Golden Gophers.
0: Does PJ Fleck have a trailer somewhere in this area? Is he, like, got a house?
1: Well, and they also got a guy named Luke Starcevic. He's going to Clemson. Yeah. No big deal.
0: Yeah, he's going to Luke. His brother's going to North UND.
1: Yes, Jake Starcevic, coming from Army, yeah.
0: 35270 is our text club, so I've thrown out the question today because of Kansas City. And first of all, are the Chiefs a polarizing team? Meaning this, if I say Dallas Cowboys, hate them, love them, polarizing team. New York Yankees, polarizing team.
1: Oh, yeah.
0: Hate them, love them.
1: Dodgers definitely fall in that category.
0: Polarizing team. Red Sox, polarizing team. Duke basketball. Polarizing.
1: Absolutely.
0: Right? You know, you get that, right?
1: Yeah.
0: Polarizing team. I don't think, like, the Gophers, I don't think are polarizing. You know,
1: no.
0: They just, you know.
1: I'd consider Alabama more polarizing
0: team.
1: Or maybe Ohio State.
0: Polarizing team. Kansas City Chiefs.
1: I'd say they've become polarizing.
0: Okay.
1: They're on the trend of polarizing because of their dynasty, quote unquote. Yep. They weren't really that polarizing team back in the day. But I think once Patrick Mahomes stepped into the spotlight and they started winning more games and they went back to the Super Bowl, I think that's when they started to become more of a polarizing team, especially with the controversy about the refs, you know, and big playoff games. So I think they've officially become polarizing. I'm not going to say it's because of Taylor Swift too, because that's a conversation.
0: Another angle right there.
1: From another angle, but
0: yeah, that's
1: that might be pushing it a little bit.
0: But that's right. So I'm thinking that, you know, a $3 billion stadium, you know, Jerry Jones has a nice stadium.
1: Jerry's World. Pretty nice.
0: So I think a lot of the connotation, if it's a polarizing team, which it is, you're really like, I hope they lose everything. I hope he loses money. I hope nobody, you know, that would be the angle of the other ones going, yeah, Jerry's World, baby. Look at this. You know, they used to, Irving, Texas, you know, where they played, where the Dallas Cowboys played. And looking back, this seems a little arrogant. But the and people will know this that are of some age, that in Irving, Texas, they had the roof was open.
1: Okay.
0: And the line was always... It was the roof open so God can see his team play on Sundays. Looking back now, that sounds a little arrogant. I wonder if that is where some of that polarization took place.
1: I think so.
0: But that's the thing with the Chiefs. You know, they're a beloved, they're obviously rabid fan base, and they've wanted, you know, the battle over stadiums and locations of that and who pays for it and new state, all of this stuff, Missouri, you know, because Arrowhead's in Missouri. For instance, Kansas City and the American Association, they're on Kansas side, you know, so it's about a 25-minute drive over there to Missouri, to Arrowhead, and you got all that next to each other. So this design is $3 billion, and this one will be in Kansas. So the question was for $3 billion as a fan, because I can't imagine the price is not going up a little bit. You know, they're going to want to host Super Bowls and World Cups, as we talked about, and more suites and bigger, four times larger team store. You got to help. You got to be a revenue generator here to do that. What would you expect just as a simple old fan going to a $3 billion place? What are some amenities that you would expect and not be shocked if they had? Oh, I can't believe they have this. Now, someone came in and said Wi-Fi when they got in. That's a great start.
1: Absolutely, and I think it's going to get even better at 35270.
0: What do you think?
1: Lombardi trophies and retractable roof.
0: Ooh. Okay. All right. Yeah. Oh, you mean the team better win some more championships if you get a $3 billion?
1: That, and I think they're alluding to like a Lombardi trophy section. And I think they already have that in a lot of stadiums, don't
0: sure.
1: they?
0: Sure, yeah. Yeah, and it probably goes, along with retired numbers and all that nostalgia. What would you expect in your decent seats in a $3 billion stadium? More width?
1: I think maybe more...
0: Comfort?
1: I'd say more comfort.
0: Chair back? Lean back a little bit like a lounge chair?
1: Just like you're at home.
0: Yeah,
1: I maybe like a cup holder, like at a movie theater.
0: Yeah, like kinda a nice cup holder,
1: like those dream loungers at like a Marcus Theater.
0: Space
1: down the street
0: for your knees.
1: Maybe, yeah. Maybe I might be a little. I might be a little spoiled.
0: This is
1: here.
0: What I'm getting. Like, how about this? In a $3 billion stadium, would you expect seat dash like DoorDash, only you pull up and go,
1: just go up on your phone and
0: two wieners and a nacho. I'm in section 8. Zoop, and here comes
1: you know, that actually would be pretty expect that in the $3 billion stadium.
0: Seat dash, right?
1: Yeah, I mean,
0: I know in baseball stadiums people walk up, pants, popcorn, and they, you know, you order there and that. I imagine in football stadiums maybe they do it too, but this would be more of like a seat dash.
1: But then there's, I think, maybe one caveat to that. So if the person bringing you the food would have to go through an aisle of knees to get to that one seat, you're already doing that when you're getting your food.
0: I already said to more knee space, so I've taken care of that in my seat dash.
1: Okay. But if there wasn't any knee space, that'd be a problem. If there was knee space, then it wouldn't be.
0: Yeah.
1: So that's what
0: I mean. $3 billion stadium. What would you expect as a fan?
1: Seat dash. I think that's fair. You know, as long as there's knee space, that's good.
0: Yeah, like, you want a beverage? Want a hot dog? Hold on a second. And 3 minutes later, boom, seat dash.
1: I mean, would it be more expensive than going up to the actual stand?
0: Well, you might have to tip.
1: You might have to, yeah. You might have to. I think it's already kind of customary to tip anyway. I mean, definitely depends, you know, on if there is seat dash at this $3 billion stadium.
0: Here's a great one coming in. And this happened to me even at Old Comiskey Stadium on the south side of Chicago many years ago. And I got tickets there. And, and sat down and got into my row, and in front of me was a pole. couldn't see.
1: I had
0: an obstructed view seat.
1: Oh, no.
0: So a text coming in says, no obstructed view seat.
1: That's a great one.
0: $3 billion, and I'm paying whatever I'm paying. There better not be anything close to it. And to that point, your own maybe video screen for replay. So you're seeing, you're there live, but you also have the ability to see what others are seeing maybe on the TV side.
1: Because you might not have as good of a view of the Jumbotron.
0: Yeah, right. You might have that giant Jumbotron, and who knows how many pixels, and maybe you can't make it all out, but...
1: it's a big stadium, so you might be on the opposite end of where the Jumbotron is, unless they have like a dual Jumbotron, like they do, I think, at NRG Stadium for the Texans. Quite a few stadiums, I think, do have a dual Jumbotron. But to that point, you know, it would be nice to have like replay, because you know it'd be convenient for the fans.
0: And more reason for people who hate the Chiefs to hate the Chiefs. Well, they've got see what they have. They got a TV and this thing on that. Because NFL games can be in person, can maybe not be as exciting as you have at home. Now, we hope you tune in and listen to PA for Vikings. Of course, yeah. We're the Voice Vikings. But have you ever noticed in an NFL game, there's a lot of stoppage. There's a lot of stoppage that you don't realize when you're live, or when you're watching at home in the confines of your residence. Because it's boom, commercial goes, you go to the fridge, you go to the bathroom, you play Yahtzee on your phone, and boom, here, now it's back on. Live, there's a lot of dead space there.
1: Yeah.
0: We're waiting that.
1: Yeah, we're waiting for the third down and eight play, if they're going to run play action or stuff like that.
0: Trying to think of what's the nicest stadium you've been at? I'm just trying to think. I've been to a lot of stadiums. I just think the wave of the future... Because attention spans, as we know now, are shorter. We just don't have time.
1: I can attest to that.
0: We want eyes. We want something, you know, we want something between innings. That's what's great about American Association, between innings, half inning ends, and boom, and on the field is super fan and someone doing a bat spin, and we're just entertaining, you know, and it's good.
1: Yeah.
0: The bells and whistles, and something's going on the video board. We need that. So I'd imagine these new stadiums, especially the $3 billion-plus, probably better have some things that keep it snappy.
1: You're going to love this at 35270. Jack, football is made to be played outside. For $3 billion, I would expect a beautiful grass field with one free beer each time the home team scores. Absolutely terrific. That might take.
0: I like the text though. You're right. It's like baseball when I say meant to be played outdoors during the daytime.
1: Yeah,
0: that's baseball. But the free beer may cut into that whole we need to revenue. That might work against the revenue part of that.
1: Maybe.
0: Well, what's a beer at a stadium?
1: I leave
0: $10, $12, $15, $18,
1: $20. I have no idea. I feel like it's less than $10.
0: Well, let's just say that if they get 70,000 people, not all of them are 21 and older. Let's say 40,000 people there are 21 and older. And they said every time that a team scores, they give a beer out free. So 40,000 people.
1: The average price of a 16-ounce beer at an NFL game is $10.75.
0: Let's call it $11. So if the Chiefs score a touchdown, and then, bing, bing, here comes the thing and the announcement. It's one free beer coming your way. And 40,000 of legal age get a free beer every time they score. So that's times $11. So that's $440,000 per score for that free beer.
1: And imagine if the Chiefs offense is like...
0: clicking.
1: Yeah, that's a lot of free beers.
0: So if they put up 42 points, they score, you know, whatever, 5, 6, 7 touchdowns, you know, say they score 6 times.
1: Oh, that's
0: a $2.64 million day.
1: Oh, no, that's 6 free beers.
0: And say they do that in all 8 or whatever their home games times 8.
1: Oh.
0: So that's a 21, well, you know what, 21 million is a very drop in the bucket. I like the idea of a
1: that's
0: free beer.
1: That's not a bad idea. That's actually a really good idea. 35270.
0: What would you expect in a $3 billion stadium? You know, my biggest thing is I went to your team, you know, the Brewers. We were in Milwaukee a couple years ago and had a free time to run over and catch a Brewers game.
1: Yeah.
0: And, you know, and this was, Uke was still with us. So, number one, just hearing Uke pipe through the concourse.
1: Right.
0: Doing play-by-play.
1: That's one thing I loved.
0: That was worth everything.
1: Yeah.
0: And they've had like a potato bar right behind the section I was in at Milwaukee Stadium there.
1: Yeah.
0: Potato bar, like, oh, fantastic. And, of course, they had whatever beverage you want. So I went and got the potato bar and my meal. Food's great. It's Milwaukee. I mean, bratwurst, hot dog. I mean,
1: cheese curds, I'm sure.
0: Cheese curds, Milwaukee. I mean, of course, it's going to have great food. And went to my seat and narrow. Narrow seats.
1: Mm-hmm.
0: And I thought, this is terrible.
1: And there's some spots in, like, the nosebleeds that are, like, blocked off from, like, pillars.
0: Right. It's a beautiful ballpark.
1: Absolutely. There are caveats, though.
0: But the narrow seats, because it's like a plane, you know, unless you're paying for first class, you're going to be tight riding in that, flying in that plane.
1: And they're not the most.
0: You got to get more seats in there.
1: And they're not the most comfortable seats, too, from what I remember. It's still, like you said, great ballpark.
0: Right.
1: Just, you know, there's some maybe tweaks that they could, you know.
0: So three men. I love the text coming at 35270. What would you expect? And the same thing, you know, when we get new properties built in our region, you know, what do you expect at your, for someone that's building a $3 billion thing? It's easy to build a $3 billion. I mean, have all the amenities that would create more revenue, because you need to make revenue on that, because you got to pay for a $3 billion stadium. But I want something geared that's so fan experience friendly.
1: Right.
0: That you're not walking out going, I can't believe I dropped $140 for this ticket. I'm going to walk out going, man, that $140 was very much worth it.
1: Absolutely.
0: And that's what I want to see in this new stadium.
1: Yep. Fan friendly. I love it.
0: Yeah. Because I don't know what the average human gait is, you know, from hip to hip, but certainly they didn't design that in Milwaukee where I was sitting like, who sits in these? What am I, a 9-year-old? Plus, it's Milwaukee. You got food all over the place there.
1: Man. And I'm a pretty skinny guy, and it was still a little narrow for me. Granted, that was like maybe 10 years ago, but it was still, it's a great ballpark, but the seats, you know, they could maybe be a little wider, maybe a little more comfy, but, you know.
0: Yeah.
1: The food and Bob Uecker definitely it all made up for it.
0: It is good. I'm just chatting with DJ Coulter today. He was detained, so we're gonna put Coulter's Corner on a Friday this week. By the way,
1: all right.
0: And our caller earlier, Kyle, it didn't sound like he was jumping in on my just pump the brakes on the Twins thing. It sounded like he was
1: all
0: leaning towards
1: the sky's falling.
0: He was leaning towards
1: the sky's not falling yet, but it's gonna.
0: You know, I did say you better snag one of them here coming up in the next 2 days.
1: At least one. One's better than getting swept. That's cliche again, but you know it. The Twins need to get one. I mean, if they're only like you said, 3.5 back of Cleveland of second place. Yeah, that's
0: 3.5 for the wild card.
1: Right.
0: Yeah, and behind in what I suppose 4 or so back in the Central,
1: which
0: and
1: is not
0: five
1: which is,
0: back of the White Sox.
1: That's incredibly doable for the Twins, especially you got. I mentioned this yesterday.
0: You got the A's coming up
1: at home.
0: No guarantee, but it is at home. But you better.
1: And the A's are shorthanded too. They don't have. I think Brent Rooker is out for the season, if I remember correctly.
0: And think about this. And this is an if. And again, you're talking like it's the last week, Jack and Tommy. No, not really, but it's not like it's the first week. I mean, the Twins have played 92 games. You know, you play 162, you know, do the math on that. So, I mean, they played 102 games. They've got 60 games left. You know how fast 60 can fly? You know, so if you win half of your games, if you go 500 the rest of the way out, that's a 79-win season. Guess what? 79, not
1: that ain't cutting it.
0: Not gonna cut it.
1: Everybody else would have to lose if you have a slim chance of getting that 60.
0: That forces you to have to really put up big numbers against divisional opponents if you want to make a run. Other than that, you're sitting scoreboard watching. Do we take a timeout here?
1: I think we do.
0: Oh, good.
1: Then we'll wrap it up. Oh, we'll see if we get it. We'll read some more texts in at 35270.
0: I like the texts that are coming in. I always got a smart text club on the fan, and then DJ will push to Friday. By the way, I like how we do this on there. And then Tommy's got couch potato radio tomorrow night. Quick timeout. We're back with more Jack Michaels Show on 740 The Fan.
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0: Well, let's see what happens tonight at the at Newman. The wood chippers are in town. Well, they're the Red Hawks, but they're the wood chippers tonight.
1: Yes, they are.
0: They are the wood chippers tonight. Eric Chalice coming off a good start against Chicago. And Eric going tonight for the Red Hawks. And Danny Oliveira, good pitcher for Gary. And, boy, the Red Hawks, if they could finish this homestand 6-1, and then the game they lost, you know, they probably gave that one away. But that'd be a good one tonight. So get on out to Newman Outdoor Field tonight. Lots of fun stuff. Bring your ears along and tune in. We'll have it for you on 740 The Fan. Twins in Cleveland, 5 o'clock coverage begins. Chris Atterbury has the call on 790 KFGO. Twins day game tomorrow, Couch Potato Radio. Tommy's sitting in there. Got a big show for you tomorrow night on 790. And then I'm off to Winnipeg on Friday as well. Going to be a busy week. We're halfway through it already. Thanks for your calls and texts. Common Man is coming up next in 740 The Fan, KNFL.
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17: And social media technology better than I do. How is?
18: Well, I don't think it was. Well, I think that my guess is this is happening.
17: Oh, really?
18: Yes.
17: Oh, you think he is going to be signing with Miami?
18: Because.
17: Okay.
18: You know, there are times, right, like newspapers have it right now. If there's someone who's, you know, 90 years old and might be dying soon, they might have written up a story, an obituary ahead of time, right?
17: Oh, like, and that's common. It's done for everybody. Yeah. They got them for Paul McCartney, Mick Jagger, so, anybody that's past 75, 80 years old, they have them already.
18: Or like, you know, here at the station, right, if LeBron were to sign here, I bet we already have... You know, a marketing department or promotions department is going, we are going to sell these LeBron-related T-shirts if he signs here, right? Like, so there is planning ahead. But to me, what blows the cover on this is you put the date down of the press conference, right? It wasn't like, hey, we're going to put a poster together to put on social media if he happens to sign here. So then we're ready to go the second it happens. When you have an actual date for a press conference... To me, that's because you had received information that you are going to have a press conference at that time.
17: Why would they? How do you accidentally post it, though? You may be right. They may
18: know. Every Friday we do Program Password, and you can watch it on KFN YouTube channel. The link to watch that Program Password on Friday is sometimes already up on Wednesday, right? It might be, you know, whatever the team, if it's Common and Co versus Marnie and Lil B, and we know that's going to be the, on Wednesday, the link on YouTube is already set up. You can hit the notify me button, so it'll let you know when that program password starts, so you don't miss it. So putting like a live press conference scheduled ahead of time is not out of the ordinary, if you know a press conference is going to happen at that time.
17: A little more serious than unveiling program password, but...
18: Well, a little bit.
17: Okay. It's crazy.
18: I definitely think Miami is the favorite at this moment. I'd be surprised if he didn't pick Miami, because I just think it'd be a very weird mistake to make. I think they're trying to cover it now as a mistake, now that it got out.
17: What if now he's mad and he changes his mind and he
18: Well,
17: goes
18: that
17: to
18: could
17: Minnesota.
18: Happen.
17: He says, the heck with it.
18: I'm now at the point where I think this is all sports betting Kelce related. Like, that's the one way out of this.
17: Yeah.
18: Like, someone in the Miami Heat could go, I'm going to bet LeBron James to Miami on Kelce. I'll post this leak. then a bunch of money is going to pour in, and then I can sell it at a higher price, even though he's not ever coming here. And I just made cash off of it. That could happen.
17: Yeah.
18: I think it's pretty unlikely, but...
17: It's basically called insider trading.
18: Yes, there's lots of that going on.
17: There probably is. Yeah, maybe there's insider trading there. Yeah, and if he goes there, great. It doesn't really matter to me anyway. It'd have been fun to have him here, right? But, you know, you win some, you lose some. So, yeah, maybe it was. Maybe that's what happened. Maybe they know it's coming. I mean, obviously, if on the 27th of July they have a news conference from Miami saying he's with them, yeah, then they knew all.
18: Well, now they're going to try to change the date to make it seem like, oh, it was just an innocent mistake.
17: Yeah, maybe the 30th, try to cover for the 29th or the 20th. Yeah. Yeah, they could do that too.
19: Question number two.
20: We're gonna win, Twins. We're gonna score.
19: It's now time to delve deep into Twins territory.
20: Crack out a home run, shout a hip, hooray! Cheer for the Minnesota Twins today.
18: Twins extended their losing streak to four games with a 5-2 loss last night in Cleveland. They're now five games back in the AL Central, 3.5 out of a wild card spot. Twins offense totaled just one run and five hits over the final eight innings, and they've scored three or fewer runs in six of their past 11 games. Common, your thoughts?
17: The Emperor has no clothes. Can you look that up and see where that came from? The Emperor has no clothes. While you do that, I'll do my best Fred Astaire. Ginger Rogers. Yeah, it's disappointing. I was hoping they would continue to win to see if kind of put Tom Pollad to the test. Tom, remember, said, you know, we're going to win. We got to patch things up with the fan base. And the best way to patch things up with the fan base is to say, we're all in. We like what we're doing. I know we don't have the best team in baseball right now, but our offense is really good. We got some good, you know, decent starting pitch. I know it's a little thin now. Let's go. Let's be buyers at the trade deadline. I don't know if that's going to happen now. What does the Emperor have no clothes?
18: Is it the Emperor's new clothes?
17: No, an Emperor...
18: there's a Wikipedia for the Emperor's... It's showing Emperor's new clothes.
17: Oh, then I don't even know what I was talking about then. I thought it was the Emperor has no clothes. What does it say about new clothes?
18: Let me get back to it. So the Emperor's new clothes is a literary fairy tale written by Danish author Hans Christian Andersen about a vain emperor who gets exposed before his subjects. The tale has been translated into over 100 languages.
17: The emperor has new clothes. Well,
18: the tale has been adapted to various media, and the story's title, the phrase "the emperor has no clothes," and variations thereof have been adopted for use in numerous other works and as idioms.
17: So being exposed, and that's what it looks like. The Twins have been exposed for the team they probably really were. They had a nice stretch. Their hitting was timely. Remember, the key number, the key statistic, if you're a stats guy, the sabermetric or the analytic, whatever you'd call it, was they had the best batting average with runners in scoring position. They were driving in runs. They were, when runners were in scoring position, we were scoring runs, and that was carrying the club. And some nice pitching performances by Joe Ryan. And then the Taj Bradley guy had, I think he didn't have like a half a dozen really good starts. I know he got roughed up the last time out too. And, you know, was it Zeb Matthews? Is that the guy we've been getting some good? So we had some starting. We've had, you know, bullpen's been a mess. But yeah, if we don't hit, we can't win. So now I really wanted to see, I would love to have, we've lost 4 out of 5 coming out of the break. I wished we'd won 4 out of 5 just to put Pollad to the test, to see if Tom could back up the talk about, we want to mend fences. We got to patch things up. We're here to contend. I can't believe that he was beside himself almost, that he was befuddled that Vegas said their over-under was like 77 games or whatever it was. So, but now, it'd be convenient to say, well, looks like we're not as far along as we need to be, and we need to get some reinforcements and young talent in here. You know, the Fish Wrap Factory, East Side, West Side did a piece, maybe we'll look at that a little bit later, maybe today or tomorrow, about the possible trade candidates, if the Twins indeed are sellers. Jeffers would be one, Joe Ryan would be another. Those two would probably
18: Buxton, if he's willing to
17: Willing to go, but he has said he hasn't. But yeah, he would be another one. But yeah, those are probably the two main players. Because Jeffers is he's a good defensive catcher, from what I'm told. I think he also calls a good game. And offensively, getting offense out of a catcher that's what teams really want to get. I mean, you know, number one is if he hits 202, but he's a great defensive catcher and calls a great game, you accept that if you have enough offense in other places. But if you have a catcher that can hit the ball as well, that's why the guys like Johnny Bench were so valuable. Yogi Berra. Think of all the great catchers, Mickey Cochran, all these guys. These guys could hit the baseball, and if you can hit the ball, you're so much more more valuable.
2: Question number three. It's time now for a look at the leaks.
18: Yeah, two-time MVP runner-up Nafisa Collar was designated as probable on the team's injury report for the first time this season, and she will play a little less than an hour from now, but 50 minutes from now against Seattle.
17: Huh?
18: Collier had surgery on both ankles this offseason. Common, if Fee can go today, which she will now, what are your expectations for the Lynx?
17: Do you think maybe, you hear this often, a lot of times with teams, even if you bring, if something's going really well and you throw somebody else in, even if they're good, well, what if it throws them off? You know, because she's going to need her touches, right?
18: Yeah.
17: And then,
18: there's only so many balls to go around.
17: That's exactly right. So does this put a fly in the ointment, so to speak? Look that one up, Tenneby. I already know that one. I would think it just makes the team better. Right? I don't know how it can go any other way. And they've already.
18: She was the second best player in basketball last year. So it's
17: And
18: they usually can assimilate themselves into a team.
17: And they're as good as any team in the league right now, right?

0: Rusty Matsuyama at plus 2,800. Tom Kim at plus 2,900. Common, who will win the 3M Open?
1: Put all your money on Jason Day. Bad back, you say? I don't know if I'm buying it, Ted. I think that's, you know, on second thought, and maybe he does have a bad back. I don't know. As a matter of fact, shouldn't make that accusation because maybe the last few weeks he's complained about a bad back. You know, maybe he really does have a bad back, but Spieth bails. Even though when you make, like you said, we were talking about it off here, when you make a commitment, you should stick with it. But if any guy would want to bail, it'd be Spieth for where he was and where his game is now. He probably just hates golf. He probably hates golf more than anything because it's just not there anymore. But yeah, so a couple of the bigger names, Spieth and Day, commit. Now they're both out. Again, I don't know how you can bet against Scheffler. For me, I guess it just depends how interested Scheffler is.
0: Sure.
1: You know, because like...
0: Well, even at 75% interest, he might still be good enough to beat this field.
1: It mentioned in the Fish Wrap Factory story today about this is the fifth time Minnesota since 86, I think it was, has had the number one ranked player in the world in Minnesota playing, and they've never won. And it mentioned that Koepka was the last world number one to be here. And it said, basically, I can't remember how the whoever wrote that, I don't remember who wrote the story, but basically what they said was, maybe it was Mark Craig, I don't know who, but it was almost as if somebody said, Koepka just wasn't even interested, because he finished like 65th. We are the number one ranked player in the world, and you finished 65th. That's just not very likely. So it's almost like he was just checked out from the very beginning of the tournament. Would Scheffler be checked out? I don't know. I don't think so. So, yeah, I guess it's hard not to call him the favorite.
0: I will say, why is Tom Kim not the second betting favorite here? Why is he? I know Kitayama won it last year.
1: I don't know.
0: Kim, I know he missed the cut at the Open, but he won the Scottish Open the week before.
1: I would agree with you.
0: I think he took third at a previous major. Was it the U.S. Open? Like,
1: I would agree.
0: He's more highly regarded than all the other golfers. I don't get why he's like fourth or fifth favorite here.
1: I would agree with you. That's a very good point. I don't know why he's not. But the tournament starts tomorrow. Scotty at 7:39, I think I saw. 7:37.
0: I know it's in the 7 o'clock hour.
1: Yeah, and he's going off 10. 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

0: A lot of pressure on him. He's got to win a playoff game or two. The Vikings have not won two straight playoff games?
1: He's not won a playoff game.
0: No, I know, but the Vikings haven't won two in a season since, 87? I think that was the last time.
1: Long time. We'll break. We'll come back. More to go with Mark Rosen. Tennessee's got a keyword. 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
13: 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Well, golf in Minnesota. That's right, big week. The PGA Tour stopping in Minnesota this week, playing at the 3M Open at the TPC Twin Cities course in Blaine. 72-hole event begins tomorrow. There's a charity pro-am going on today, but Scottie Scheffler is the headliner in the 3M Open field this week, the world's number one ranked golfer. Defending champion Kurt Kitayama says he's excited to defend his crown.
14: Coming back as a defending champion always feels good. You know, you don't get to do it that often, so just take it in, kind recall the memories that I had last year.
13: Meanwhile, the Redhawks back at it today. Final game of this homestand. They've taken three already from Gary South Shore. They'll try for the four-game series sweep tonight. Redhawks and Gary on the Fan.
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0: year. 1 week ago, he was pitching a clean inning for the American League in the All-Star Game. 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
7: KFGO News, I'm Jake Anderson. A plea deal has been submitted by the man accused in a deadly hit-and-run along I-94 west of Valley City. Garrett Koontz of Mandan agreed to plead guilty to manslaughter. That charge carries a maximum sentence of 10 years in prison. In exchange for his guilty plea, Koontz will not spend a day in jail. Koontz is accused of hitting and killing 27-year-old Jason Mejia of Honduras a few days before Christmas last year. A Democratic candidate for State House in Northeast North Dakota is withdrawing from her name from the November general election ballot. Linnell Popowski of A candidate in District 19 works for the Minnesota Department of Transportation, a position that is funded through a federal grant. She said her supervisor told her that her running for a seat in North Dakota legislature was a violation of the Hatch Act of 1939. The U.S. Forest Service says closures in the Boundary Waters Chenier area and wilderness have been extended to October 1st as wildfires continue to burn across the northeastern portion of Minnesota. More than 70,000 acres have been burned in and around the Boundary Waters across the U.S. and Canada. Jake Anderson, News Radio, KFGO.
8: Quarterback, when he was playing, he wasn't afraid to, but if you watch Tom Brady play, he could sling it. He could get the ball in tight windows, on time, and I would argue some of his quarter, a short pass isn't necessarily a check down either. That's the other thing you've got to be careful of. It depends on the situation, that's for sure. Well, we were all wondering how Nafisa Collier would fit in, back in, to the greatest offensive machine in the WNBA. The answer is pretty damn good. It was it's an afternoon game going on right now in Seattle. Looks like late third. Minnesota is about to go up 7, maybe 8. Another free throw coming. And I'm looking at the box score. Collier, first time this season, back in the lineup, allegedly on a minutes restriction. I have her for, so far, 15 minutes, 17 points.
9: Yep.
8: Seven. She's not been shy about slinging it. 15 shots in 15 minutes, 7 for 15 from the floor, 2 for 5 from 3, one for one from the free throw line, six boards, one assist. She is a plus six. I'm looking at the Olivia Miles. I would have just assumed she'd have 10 assists by now. She got five. And she has, by the way, 11 points. And your gal, Kayla McBride, continues to just dominate, 18 points in 28 minutes. Are we guarding again, or is it a problem where we're just trying to outscore?
9: I mean, I'm watching them. I think they're trying to guard. Like, the effort seems to be there.
8: Yeah.
9: I don't know. I mean, Seattle's not very good. They're 6-22.
8: Right.
9: So I don't know if we're holding them below their average, not.
8: Not crazy about that court aesthetic myself, but that's just.
9: It's a little messy.
8: Yeah.
9: Yeah, it's a little messy in the lane.
8: And you don't mean Lionel Messi either.
9: I don't.
8: No.
9: Lynx will be up 8 going into the fourth quarter.
8: Yeah. So in any case, I knew this today was a day, but you had to remind me. I didn't realize it was a day game. So I got, again, notification from the basketball ambassador, Giovanzi. She texted me, I don't know, about 3 hours ago. Did you hear about Nafisa?
9: Mm-hmm.
8: Said, yeah, tonight's, and I was thinking it's going to be tonight.
9: Yeah.
8: Well, it's today. One of those.
9: You better text her back
8: events.
9: And let her know to get Victory Plus on right now.
8: Yeah, that's true. So
9: I liked how they did it. Did you see how they did it last night? First of all, I'm bitter. It was at like 6:41, you know, which doesn't help us at all.
8: That's when they revealed that she not only was. I think they listed her as probable. Correct.
9: Yes. But the social media team, not to be confused with the Miami Heat social media team, that apparently tweeted out a YouTube link for the LeBron press conference. They had like a shot of someone's feet in the Nafisa new shoes, the Jordan brand, basically like she's back or something, and then someone picking up a crown, because she's Queen Fee, you know, picking up a crown on the court, getting ready to put it on their head. It was good video. Very dramatic.
8: That's the game now, right? We've learned this over and over again.
9: As Flip said, got to get clicks.
8: Clicks and about presentation.
9: Engagement.
8: Do websites still do that old trick that if they have, okay, here's our list of the top 10 quarterbacks of all time, that to get to each one, you have to keep clicking.
9: Yeah.
8: And do advertisers really, do they?
9: They must.
8: Are they in on that subterfuge? Because that's what that is, a subterfuge.
9: Yes.
8: It's like, well, that if you go through all 10, that's 10 clicks, when in fact it's really one click, right? Now, again, maybe with each click, there's another advertisement next to the name of the quarterback, and maybe that's the comeback on the part of the
9: that
8: clickable.
9: Would be the comeback, yeah.
8: I'm not exactly sure.
9: To answer your question, I don't know if they still do that because I stopped clicking on those lists a long time ago.
8: Yeah.
9: That made you do that.
8: I did too. I gave up on it.
9: Yeah.
8: I did.
9: Like, I get it. I'm curious.
8: Yeah,
9: we're always looking for conversation
8: but I'm not curious
9: starters.
8: Enough.
9: No.
8: Especially because then there's usually, when you click that, there's like three ads that come up first.
9: Yes.
8: And then you got to X out of three things. And then they want to know if you want 10% off.
9: Right.
8: If you want to subscribe, and then they give you a second chance to do it at 20% off, and it's like, no, it's not.
9: And just visiting you unlocked a Hilton Garden Vacations, Grand Vacations offer if you want to click on that, too.
8: Yeah, that's all very true. Check out Tom Brady Time Possession also. Might want to hold on to that one. Yeah, that's Brady's a – if you think Brady represents what check down Charlie means – you got to watch more Tom Brady football, or you're forgetting conveniently what you want to forget. But I will say, we've talked about this how many times over the years. I continue to believe Tom Brady is underrated as a quarterback because a lot of his throws were shorter. I would submit they kept getting the team down the field, first downs, and he'd lull you into sleep, and then it'd be a 22-yard dart over the middle. And then there might be another pass for 12 for a touchdown. But I think because it wasn't big-armed all the time with him, people came away with, he's good. Yeah, he's good, but come on. Going back to the comeback against Atlanta.
9: Yeah.
8: Right? I mean, I remember that day so well. The number of people who basically said, what did he really do? Well, all he did was make every completion he needed to make such a historic comeback
9: over
8: possible.
9: And over and over.
8: Yeah, it doesn't matter whether it's 38 yards downfield. So bad check down, Charlie, idea if that is your idea of that particular description for a quarterback. Bottom of the hour pause here. We're going to catch up with Heather Rule, who has written it's been a number of years now, right? A lot of high school stuff, a lot of hockey stuff, but also other sports as well. And there's a sad story that we have not really spent all that much time on that I definitely want to get to, that she wrote very nicely on, and we're going to give her a chance to talk about that and basically salute an individual gone way, way, way too soon from the newspaper business. Stay tuned.
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24: 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PGA Tour stopping in Minnesota. It's the TPC Twin Cities course in Blaine. Scottie Scheffler, the world's number one ranked golfer, featured in this one. And defending champion Kurt Kitayama says it's great having Scheffler in this field.
25: I think it's cool that, you know, you get the number one player playing tournament that you're playing in. So I think it's great to have a strong field, having a, you know, just being able to have those guys playing. You want to play against the best, and so it's great to have them in the field when you're playing.
24: 72 Holy Bend begins tomorrow. Meanwhile, the Twins trying to snap a four-game losing skid tonight. Twins lost for the fourth straight time yesterday, 5-2 to Cleveland. Bailey over on the mound tonight for Minnesota. The Red Hawks, known as the Wood Chippers tonight, wrapping up their homestand at Newman against Gary South Shore.
8: Is attempting to sort of salute him, why this person had been so important to our next guest, in areas that go well beyond his ability to cover the prep beat. Heather Rule is kind enough to join us via the Connecticut Water Systems hotline, her own bylines, NHL.com, The Wild, Star Tribune, USA Hockey, and as I mentioned, Substack, writtenruleofsports.substack.com. Heather, thank you for joining the program. I wish you were under better circumstances.
0: Yeah, thanks so much, Dan. Really appreciate the opportunity to talk a little bit more about this.
8: So will you help the audience understand what you know about the – I believe it's considered a degenerative condition that David dealt with and then ultimately that he succumbed to. What is it? What do we know about it? What do you know about it?
0: Yeah, it's leukodystrophy, I believe, and I honestly haven't done a ton of research into it. I know it affected motor skills, yep, and speech, and he was in a wheelchair. So just really, there were some comparisons people were making to like an ALS type, mm-hmm, of thing. I don't know, but how comparable they are, but it's similar. Where just you're. Your mind is maybe still there, but yeah, it's the motor skills and the ability to walk and all of those things. And even at the state tournament a year ago, at the hockey state tournament, he wasn't, as before he was diagnosed, he wasn't quite himself. There was kind of something going on, and mm-hmm, he had thought maybe it was something else, but you could tell even just the way he was talking, there was something kind of not quite right. And it just, I don't know the time frames on it.
8: Right.
0: But to me, it seems very, very quick because it's a little over a year later. You're not even a year and a half later, and
8: insidious.
0: He's gone now. Yeah. So yeah, very, very sad.
8: You wrote that he covered his last Boys State High School tournament in March 2025, shortly before the diagnosis. And it is considered a genetic, I think, neurodegenerative condition, as you write in this piece as well, and that he was at this tournament this past March, but obviously then as a fan in a very different sort of situation. What was it about your time with him that so moved you? Because obviously you guys had developed a really important bond. Give us a little sense for the maybe people who don't know all that much about David. What moved you to write the piece, the excellent piece you did, and what was it about, your connection with him that meant so much to you?
0: I think for me, it was just kind of going back to the beginnings of my own career and how helpful he was. How, in this business, it's such, everyone says, oh, it's such a tough business, it's hard to get into, and for me, he was one of those people that always was willing to help, whether it was a contact or, helping me out with, covering prep sports. I hadn't done too much of it, and I was down in Albert Lea for just a brief time covering prep sports, and, we had been in touch, and he, we talked on the phone, and he gave me some advice. He was he was one that told me, yeah, everyone kind of has their own contacts, and this, just little things like that. He was always willing to help. I know it wasn't just me. Nick Kelly is another young journalist who was also, I think, very similar situation, very close with him, just a mentor kind of relationship. So I know there's plenty of other people he's helped too. And I kind of look back at when I started freelancing, I always say I never set out to do it. I just kind of fell into it. And it really sort of started with one football game. I moved back to town and posted something on social media that I was back, and he reached out and said, hey, we're looking for someone to cover a football game, for the Star Tribune. And that was kind of the start of things. That's how I look back on it. And there were just other things along the way. I feel like he, you know, went to bat for me, probably, I'm sure, for covering state tournaments. And, you know, we covered the girls' state hockey tournament together. I would say kind of tag team that together for a few years. And he and Lauren Nelson covered the boys' state tournament for a few years until Lauren went out. And he has Legacy Hockey now on his own site. And, you know, I have to think David, you know, probably had a role in, you know, who his next partner would be to cover the tournaments. And so I think just knowing how much he helped me and other people and was so willing to do that, whether it was a contact, you know, like, oh, do you need the coach's number? I have, you know, so-and-so's number. Just always willing to help and do really good work, too, because it's hard work in a lot of ways, covering prep sports, being on the prep side versus pro sports or other sports. And
8: You know what?
0: I know he took a lot of pride in that.
8: I'm glad you brought that up, because that's where I was going to go next. It's the great irony of this business, right? And because like many, I began in Louisville covering high school football games in Southern Indiana, man, in the cornfields. And there ain't nobody helping you. You know, there's no quotes that are being, you know, mimeographed or sent to you, whatever. You got to go find the coach the whole bit. I never worked harder than I did then. It's the great irony of it. And it's why I've always had so much admiration for individuals who make it sort of their area, right? Because there's great stories, as he's proven. John Millay, so many others have proven to be had you in at the high school level, because I think it's universal, right? Everybody, not everybody really can relate to college stuff or certainly pro stuff, but they can relate to high school.
0: Yeah, that's such a great point, too, that I think not a lot of people realize just how, like you said, yeah, there's nobody helping you know, right. I mean, state tournaments, it's been a little different the past few years.
8: Sure.
0: They do have, you know, the press conferences and things like that, but you go cover a game regular season. I mean, you got to go find the coach, you know, you're kind of on, you know, maybe the football field looking around for players to talk to. You don't have a PR person direct to you. You're keeping your own stats and all that kind of stuff, keeping your own, you know, contact sheets and just everything. And I think, yeah, there's, you know, for him, that's what he was, prep sports. That was what he did. And especially just finding that love for hockey too, and that passion that he had covering not only the state tournaments and obviously covering all of high school sports, which that's the challenge in itself for me too, is you have sports that you like a little more, or maybe you know a little bit more, but you have to know everything, or at least kind of get familiar with all kinds of different sports. And so for him too, with the hockey, and then the book that he co-authored with Lauren too, The Tourney Time, was just, terrific. I thought, a really, really amazing piece that they did. We're able to just encapsulate every single year and stories every single year from the boys' state hockey tournament.
8: Excellent history there as well. And you remind us too, again, at its best, covering high school sports doesn't, like with any other area really, does not have to just be about the bats and balls and the pucks and the games. It can be about the people behind it. And you remind us that at the girls' state tournament in 2019, David had set up an interview with the War Road coach, David Marvin. And as you write, the topic wasn't about the state tournament. Instead, Levesque was going to talk to him about Coach Marvin's son, Max, who was 19 years old when he died by suicide at the family's home in late 2018. That's an example of I think, what the way these stories can resonate to people on a very human level. And it's a tough subject to explore, but he did it.
0: Yeah, I remember he was just, you know, he was feeling very, I don't know if nervous was necessarily the right word. I mean, I think he was just, because it's a tough subject. And, you know, I think he was just wanting to do a good job with it and wanting to give it, you know, give David Marvin and his family and just the, you know, his son, just the respect that it deserved, and to be sensitive. And, you know, I think that was, to me, that's not something you're necessarily going to hear maybe from every reporter. You can kind of get dialed in and be like, okay, I need to go do this story and just, you know, but the just the, I think the respect that I heard from him and how he just really wanted to do a good job. And I know my Paul Clauda, who is our preps editor at the Star Tribune, worked with David, and I worked with him as well. And he's shared a lot of on his Instagram visiting David over the past year or so. And one of the things he's brought up is the Jack Jablonski stories and that coverage after his injury happened, and just kind of how that was another side where it's just David, you know, did such a good job with that coverage, which wasn't, like you said, kind of the, you know, the X's and O's of the sport. It kind of goes beyond that. It goes into more of the human elements, more of, you know, there's newsy elements that aren't just talking about games. So I think he, I think he did a great job with those stories as well.
8: You're right. It's also the little things I remember that make me smile. We made sure to grab cookies for each other once they were out in the press box before the plate was empty. And at some point during the tournament, he'd lean over and ask, hot chocolate, before heading to the concession stand. And what struck me about that, too, again, is high reporters who make it their living to cover high school sports. We talked about the challenges because it is harder in so many ways because stuff isn't spoon-fed to you. Maybe by the time you get to the state tournament, that's gotten a lot more organized than it once was. But day-to-day, not so much. It's, I think, the fraternity is if you're in that group, that's what I'm going to be. Largely, right? That's what I'm going to do. Maybe for years, maybe for the rest of my career, not necessarily, oh, I got to try to get to a college thing next or a pro thing, whatever. There is a fraternity there where I think that's the kind of bonding that is even more likely to go on because there's that shared feeling of, okay, if people only knew, we're actually doing the hard work here, but we're all doing it, and so we all can kind of share it that way.
0: Yeah, I think that's a great point. And even when I was maybe, you know, in the press box there covering the state tournament for another outlet that I was working for, not, you know, working directly with David at the Star Tribune at the time, and we all, there's a camaraderie up there between a lot of us that are there for, you know, those 4 days or, you know, just the entire tournament. And there's a lot of time where you're, you know, downstairs waiting for the teams to come in and different things that you talk about. And yeah, I was going through some of our old text messages the other day, and there's a kind of a concerning number of of them about cookies in the press box.
8: Right.
0: But it made me laugh as well because, you know, you wanted to make sure you got those before they were gone. And then, yeah, the hot chocolate thing, he was a hot chocolate guy, not a coffee guy. And so that kind of became our thing a little bit. And like I said to him, I'm pretty sure I owe him a few more hot chocolates than he owed me. But I think it was, again, just another very small example of just his generosity in that way too.
8: Well, I mean,
0: you know, he could just go get a cup of hot chocolate for himself.
8: Sure.
0: He didn't have to, you know, ask if I wanted one.
8: You know, if Glenn Mason were listening to this conversation, he would say, well, yeah, you had to get to the cookies because the Justin guards of the state high school tournament otherwise would take them all. So, you know, there's always somebody who's trying to grab more than their fair share. That's an old joke for Guardsy that he's nodding his head. You've accepted that role, right, Guardsy, pretty much from Mace?
9: Yeah, Lunchbox. That's my nickname for Mace.
8: Lunchbox is a nickname.
9: For sure.
8: That's very, very
9: guilty.
8: This stuff is not easy to talk about, but I think you did a great job bringing him to life for people who maybe didn't know and talking about more than just what he reported on and wrote, which is very valuable. And so there's a part of me that doesn't even want to go down the other road I want to go down, but in a way I kind of do, because you obviously knew Jesse Pierce very well. The hockey community, to a certain extent, is still mourning that loss. For you, I mean, how hard is it to process two individuals like this that you knew well, too young? I mean, ridiculously young. Is how hard a period has this been for you to just sort of, on your side of it, deal with these sorts of tragedies that you are close to?
0: It's been very, very difficult, as anyone can imagine. The state tournament this year is kind of going to be one of those that's seared in my brain for a lot of different reasons. You know, the boys tournament, obviously, game-wise, you had these two awesome championship games, and it was a great tournament. I saw David there, which, you know, was one of the last times I saw him in a different way. So that was already tough at the time because he wasn't there. There was already that void felt. And as it turned out, that was the last time I saw Jessie Pierce as well. She had took her boys out of school for semifinal Friday to watch Matamida, of course, and she had her letter jacket on, and that was the last time I saw her too. So it's been extremely difficult these past 4 months now, and to just still feel like, okay, I'm mourning my one friend, and to now have two kind of just right on top of each other like this, it's been really hard, because it's hard to make sense out of the losses. And when I was writing the other day too, because I knew I wanted to write something, and it was just kind of weird, as I was saying to myself, well, I can't believe I'm writing another one of these so soon. It's not something that I wanted to be doing, obviously, but at the same time, as I had done with Jessie's piece and I heard about her, it was my small way of just paying tribute to each of them, and just sharing my connection with them and my stories and my relationship with them. So there's voids in that press box for sure. And it's, you know, going forward, just about hopefully doing my best to honor both of them, and the work that I continue to do with my hockey writing is, I think, the best way to maybe try and look at it. But it's been hard, because I obviously miss Jessie and her kids, and David too. I mean, just, two people, like you said, gone too soon.
8: Very well said. Jessie's irreplaceable, as you know. You are going to be doing some of the work she did, correct, moving forward?
0: Yes. With NHL.com covering the Wild games.
8: And are you going to continue to do, I mean, are you still mixing and matching, doing a little bit of everything, or is it now more, this is going to be the emphasis, the hockey stuff, and not so much high school?
0: I'm still feeling that out. I think it's still going to be a little bit of everything. The NHL is, you know, I'm a contractor there, so everything I do is kind of freelance contract. So, I think Wild NHL kind of takes priority a little bit during their season and their games, but, you know, I haven't shut the door on high school coverage yet either, so I'm sure I'll still be around.
8: A little of everything. I got a text here from Matt out of White Bear Lake. Hi, Dan. Dave was my best friend in my wedding and the godfather of my youngest daughter. He was at your paper for 20-plus years on KFAN, WCCO, et cetera, covering high school sports. The town lost a great ambassador for prep sports way too early at age 50. Thanks for taking time to remember him, to remembering Dave today. And that's what I laud you for, because there's no easy way to get past this, obviously. This is always going to be with you. But it is a way to honor them, you know, and in this case, to honor David, to humanize him for people maybe who don't, you know, maybe they don't read as much high school sports, or maybe they didn't know that much about him. So I laud you for your attempt to keep these names active to that extent and give them their proper due, and I know they're always going to stay with you.
0: Thanks so much, Dan. Yeah, I appreciate that. As hard as that is, it's something I think moving forward is also very important to me, to try and continue that work and always be thinking about them, definitely.
8: Keep fighting the fight. Thank you for the time, Heather. Much appreciated.
0: Thank you so much. I really appreciate it.
8: Absolutely. Heather Rule, we're chatting, if you're just joining us, about the news that broke Saturday, that David LeVake, longtime prep writer for the Star Tribune, it was revealed on Saturday that he had passed away at the age of, I believe, 50 years old. Hard to believe, 50 years old, a degenerative condition that overtook him, again, like all these do, relatively quickly. And, you know, Guardsy, it falls, I think we've talked about this before, it falls under the category of you learn about, as much as you think about the quote-unquote big diseases, you know, that we all know so much about, unfortunately, for various reasons, sometimes from within our family, whatever, what do we learn over the years? That there are so many conditions and degenerative diseases that you grow up, you didn't even knew they existed, right? That are out there, and in some cases, there's no answer. In some cases, there are limited ways to treat, and often it feels like these sorts of conditions end up taking people at such a young age, right?
9: Yeah.
8: In his case, as I said, 50 years old. And I'm sure you had some interaction with him from time to time.
9: Yeah, I remember him from our Friday Night Lights scoreboard show with Tiny Joe.
8: Sure.
9: He would be at a game somewhere and Joe would be here. He was there for one of the infamous moments where Ryan Donaldson forgot to turn his mic off and then was like yelling.
8: Not yelling, but
9: talking very loudly to a coach to try to get him back on. And Joe's trying to talk to David. David, he had a very dry sense of humor, it sounds like. Right. I didn't know him very well. I popped in.
8: Because I was gone. You know, I did not know him as well as previous prep writers, for sure. But and even John Millay, but go ahead.
9: But you know me. High school sports were a big part of my life. Same with my sisters. Yep. Obviously yours, same deal, right, with Coach Barrero. Yep. And so I love just people that do dedicate their life to it and take the time to do it and do it the right way. It's very meaningful to a lot of different people. And obviously he did that at the highest level that you could possibly do it for a really, really, really long time. And the fraternity thing is a real thing. You mentioned it. I mean, every job has them, right? Like the people that you kind of travel with and do all these different things with. And when a couple of them are gone, like you notice it, man, you really do notice it. And we've lost a couple here.
8: There's no doubt. Yeah. And, you know, again, the people who obviously are hurting the most are family members around these two individuals. But, you know, you could hear it in Heather's voice. If you develop these friendships and these working relationships to a certain degree that went beyond that. And I also think about it. I mean, you know, Heather's young, too. I mean, just the idea that you're not supposed to have to think about mourning contemporaries of that age, right? It's
9: correct.
8: Just not supposed to happen.
9: Right.
8: And yet we've had that, obviously, with the tragic fire and now the bad news here on David LeVake. So we thank Heather again. You can, as I mentioned, she has a Substack. Let me see if I have the information again here real quick. If it's writtenruleofsports.substack.com, and it may have been her most recent piece. It's certainly the last one I read from her. Was her attempt to do justice to the relationship that she had established over the years with David. We will make this the top of the hour pause. As I mentioned, Kessler is scheduled to join us at 5:30 today. We got a number of other stories to get to between now and then. Bradshaw and Bryant Cafe and text line is open at 646-86. Back maybe with a Lynx update very late as well when we return.
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3: The first two teams in the NFL to reported today, the Arizona Cardinals and the Carolina Panthers. The Panthers enter this season looking to build off the success from last season. Last year, Bryce Young took a step forward, played 16 games, threw for 3,000 yards, 23 touchdowns, and 11 interceptions. For Carolina, they need Bryce to take another step forward if the Panthers want to return to the playoffs. I'm Chris Black.
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1: Look at your 740 The Fan regional weather for tonight. Clear skies, looking for overnight lows tonight around 60. Sunny, breezy, high of 87 tomorrow with south-southwest winds at 13 to 26. Partly sunny on Friday, heading into the weekend. Breezy, a little more humid, slight chance for showers coming up Friday afternoon. Friday's high of 91. Saturday, partly to mostly sunny, humid, and a high of 95 on Saturday. Could see 99, the high for Sunday. That's your 740 The Fan regional weather.
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0: Live listening, left final 19.7 seconds. Lynx, Seattle Storm. Does that exist?
1: We actually could. I mean, we're the home.
0: I don't know how bad the delay is.
2: Who then can kind of capitalize going forward after those days off?
3: 10 seconds left for Johnson. No good from three yet again. It is Caldwell on the glass, and there's a whistle with 3.6 seconds to go.
0: Let's end this nonsense.
1: Let's get to the All-Star break.
0: Game's over. Walking to the free throw line.
3: 76 is Minnesota's lead over Seattle.
0: I wanted the final call on the horn, you know?
1: Yeah, we'll get it.
3: Could they potentially make it a double-digit win?
2: There have not been many of those, and we had that statistic up earlier. 11 of the last 12 games for the Lynx have been decided by less than 10 points. This is now a 10-point lead by the
0: Lynx. Don't even shoot.
1: They're not.
3: It will be a 10-point victory, 86-76, and Nafisa Collier resumes her crown in the WNBA. The Lynx reel off their seventh straight win heading into the All-Star break.
0: There it is. And Nafisa did start first time this season. Both ankles fine. I've got 22 minutes, because so she was on a bit of a restriction. She did get a late layup, late basket that kind of cemented the deal, when at that point, I think it was like a still a four-point game. So in 22 minutes, she goes for 24 points on 9 for 20 from the floor, 2 for 6 from 3.
1: How many boards?
0: 4 for 4 free throws, 10 boards, 1 assist, 1 steal, a plus 12. Poor Olivia Miles, she had to settle for 13 points. Although she did get 15 shots. She was
1: she didn't
0: have a good shooting game, 5 for 15.
1: Yeah.
0: She ends up with 6 assists. Courtney Williams also 6 assists. And, of course, the redoubtable Kayla McBride in 36 minutes, 20 points on 6 for 14, including 3 for 6 from 3 and 5 for 5 from the free throw line. It does start to look like if they can get their defense to a little bit more of what the head coach is looking for, that they should be the team to beat in the playoffs, correct?
1: I really think so.
0: I mean, I
1: really do. I mean, they have two of the best 4 or 5 players
0: remarkable.
1: In the league right now.
0: Yes.
1: You mentioned McBride.
0: McBride has been absurd.
1: We're not even talking about the other all-star, Natasha Howard.
0: Correct.
1: Who's had a resurgence. Courtney Williams.
0: Yeah.
1: Still good.
0: It's a nice club. Now, are we fine off the bench? How do we feel about our bench?
1: I mean, if you look at the box score, this number 3, Maya Caldwell, came in and played really well.
0: Yeah,
1: played really well. She's, I think, a very active player. I've noticed her. I went to the last 2 home games, all good for me, and certainly noticed her. I think their depth is actually pretty good. You know, Coffey's from here. She's playing well. Juhas is back. She's hanging in. Yeah, a lot of good pieces.
0: Yeah, it's
1: hard to be 21-6 in this league.
0: Yeah, it's an intriguing mix now because, I mean, a couple things that no matter what the projections were on Miles, she still had to get out there, right? And so you add her to the mix, and then, like I said, it feels like McBride has just reached another level now where she's figured it out. And, I mean, she's dangerous right now. I mean, she's a dangerous scorer.
1: She plays with, a certain edge,
0: she
1: too.
0: She does, absolutely.
1: She's just got that.
0: There's nothing soft about the game.
1: No, she's got that, confidence. It's not cockiness, but it's just, that chippy confidence that I think is infectious as well.
0: It's all good, that's for sure. I have a... Oh, by the way...
1: Does Giovanzi know they played, or is she DVRing the game for
0: later? She's going to be mad at me for not knowing, because you told me. I didn't. I was assuming.
1: You were ready to preview the whole thing. Yeah, the build-up.
0: In fact, we were going to watch it tonight. I thought somewhere. I didn't know it was a day game, so yeah, she'll probably be a little bit on the bitter side. It's called FDS. Are you familiar with it?
1: I'm not. I'm very intrigued, and we might have
0: it. Other people have it about us.
1: Oh, no.
0: About the station.
1: Okay.
0: It's called fan derangement syndrome. I didn't know it was a thing.
1: Oh, we gotta go with it.
0: But
1: you're right.
0: Somebody brought it to my attention via X earlier today.
1: Yeah.
0: And I don't know. They may have used a different letter. They may have. But I mean,
1: I think it's FFDS, bleeping fan derangement syndrome.
0: It might have been exactly it. And it's funny because, again, the accusation is that everybody on this station has Trump derangement syndrome.
1: Right.
0: TDS.
1: Right.
0: And what I think the tweeter, I think, was trying to figure out is, well, based on what some of you guys are saying and the assumptions you are making about, for example, putting former Governor Arne Carlson on the air for an hour,
1: yep,
0: meaning that the woke hour has begun, might indicate that you suffer from FDS fan derangement syndrome. So they're out there a little bit.
1: Oh, big time.
0: And I guess I was unaware. I mean, I knew they were there, but it's an interesting way to put it as a reminder that that's the problem with all the derangement syndromes, is it can be thrown right back at you.
1: Yeah.
0: If you want to play that game and dismiss, oh, there they go again, TDS, it can be thrown right back at you if you summarily dismiss all aspects, let's say, of an interview with the former governor of the state who basically called out the governor
1: Keith
0: and
1: Ellison,
0: the attorney general, yep, for, yep, saying they haven't done any proper investigation. They're protecting. And that any individual who was basically telling the whistleblowers back off, that was an illegal order. But again, if you got, in this case, FDS, that doesn't matter. Now, I'm not going to lie to you. It could be. I'm not going to lie to you. I mean, the former governor was very hard on Trump, clearly, very hard on a number of Republicans or, you know, that used to be his party. But it's just kind of ironic. I like the way he put it. The suggestion was, you know, the new thing among a lot of the sharks is go woke, go broke.
1: Yeah.
0: For any motion picture, for any radio station.
1: For everybody news, that for works anybody, at ESPN.
0: Yeah, it says go woke, go broke. And so the suggestion was that we went woke by putting on an ex-governor of the state, who, by the way, for the first half hour of the hour he joined us, just talked about his life and what brought him to Minnesota in the first place, right? That's really what that was about, you know, just sort of fleshing out his profile, his background, his educational experiences. He had some great stories to tell there. So keep that in mind. If you got people who are, you know, hammering away, if you want to play the game, I mean, I hate to reduce it to this because then you're playing their game a little bit, but maybe it sends a message of be careful with the derangement syndrome things because it could be thrown right back at you.
1: Well, this is, I think.
0: Oh, and also a new nickname for the station. It's no longer KFAN, although I hate calling it that.
1: Yep.
0: It's now KSLOP.
1: Oh, I didn't know that.
0: We are now KSLOP.
1: Interesting.
0: KSLOP.
1: That could be a State Fair t-shirt, too.
0: It could. Absolutely could.
1: Could you tell that a weight was, like, lifted off my shoulders when you started talking about this FDS? Like, I sat up straighter because all of a sudden it just clicked and it made sense because you wear the weight of those, right? When people are chirping you and the tweets are coming in and the emails and the texts. And it seems like every day, depending on what you talk about, you're going to hear it from somebody about something.
0: Yeah.
1: But what I like about this is, to Abbott's credit, very rarely, very, very rarely, to all of our bosses' credit, do they get involved in what we talk about, right, in terms of topics?
0: No question.
1: You would know that even better than me.
0: But to his credit, beyond that, what he's thinking right now is, why are you giving sustenance to the fringe? And I admit it, that's risky, sometimes not worth it, but then sometimes it's too tempting, it's just too much fun to not. You know, especially, like I said, of all the things I expected yesterday, again, Governor Carlson is hard on Republicans. That's undeniable. I'd be foolish to say otherwise or even pretend otherwise. But of all the possibilities of criticisms of having him on, that one didn't come to me, as in fans going woke again, because he's not woke. And again, leaving that aside, he was the governor for two terms. We do history on this show. So if that's what you do, that's what you, you know, that makes you a part of Minnesota history for better or for worse. I don't agree with, like, on the socialism stuff, I don't agree with a governor on that, because I don't really think the DSA movement, as it is laid out by folks in it, is the sort of quote-unquote socialist that Arnie was talking about yesterday relating to some things that are socialistic in our system right now. I think just that's why he played the Van Jones deal. And that was another thing. A listener was insulted by my description on Van Jones being too positive. Here's what I would like to throw out here as a possibility to either accept or be deranged by. It doesn't matter. I have respect for Sharks and Jets who are willing to call out the lunatic fringes on their given party. And that's what I think Van Jones is obviously left of center. But he does not afraid early and often to call out the far left in his own party. I respect that. But again, if you live in that world as Van Jones, he's Democrat. Now, nothing that he says could matter. That's not the language we're going to speak here. My number one objective every day is to be

0: Yeah. I interrupted you on Abbott, though. Did you have something else you were going to say?
1: Just on the rare times that he, because there have been times over the years where he'll say, look, I'm not going to tell you what to talk about.
0: Right.
1: Here's the feedback I'm getting, though, because letters obviously get to him as well, right? He gets a lot of letters from the website and everything when he feels, when somebody thinks that a guest or a host or a producer has gone over the line with something. You know, we've been on the air for a million years. It's happened. And for the most part, he kind of just shields us from that, which we appreciate. But on the rare times, he will say, I'm not going to tell you what to do, but here's the feedback I'm getting.
0: Yes,
1: and he'll tell
0: yes,
1: us.
0: Yes.
1: We can just go, well, yeah, FDS.
0: That's
1: we just it. Go, FDS, man. I don't know what to tell you.
0: Yeah, we talked about the calculation
1: of potentially FDS, boss.
0: Annoying half your audience, but they still seem to be reacting, which must mean they listen to some of it. One last text before we get to the bonus bucks. I've really got, this is from Alex. He writes, I've got no problem with you having Governor Carlson on. What I'm still PO'd about is Guardsy having the MyPillow guy on. What gives?
1: He's about to be the next governor. I'm just trying to get ahead of it.
0: That's so true.
1: Because in 40 years, I want to have a show where I have the ex-governor on.
0: Yeah.
1: And if it has to be Mike Trudell, it has to be Mike Trudell. The fan of BigDeck.com want to give you a shot to win bonus bucks. It's our national cash contest. The 4 o'clock keyword is bonus. 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
0: I have an analytic that I would suggest is yet the latest evidence that we might well be done as a society, at least when it comes to Western civilization. We'll explain next.
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3: Time for a Twins Minute. I'm Mark Janowski. The Twins lost last night at Progressive Field to Cleveland 5-2. It's now four straight losses for the Twins. A big difference last night came in the category of inherited runners. The Twins inherited four runners last night, with two of them scoring. On the flip side, the Guardians inherited three runners. None of them crossed the plate, including a play like this in the seventh inning when Byron Buxton was at the plate with two guys on.
4: Runners are moving. The pitch swung on and driven in the air, center field and deep. Halpin going back. It's in front of the warning track. Petey's there. It's a 395-foot out to right center field. And the Twins strand the tie and runs aboard on a Buxton sky out to center here in the top of the seventh.
3: And that was Hunter Gaddis, who had come out of the Guardians' bullpen to record that out. They have the second best strand rate in the majors at 76%. This has been a production of the Treasure Island Baseball Network.
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Southmore intersection where a boy was killed is underway. The $4.2 million project will make the area around 40th Avenue and 14th Street South safer for pedestrians. The roundabout is going at the intersection where 9-year-old Adam Amin died after being hit by a Morehead City truck about 1 year ago. Federal prosecutors want Vance Belter to spend the rest of his life in prison for last year's targeted attacks on two Minnesota lawmakers and their families. Court filings request the two consecutive life sentences plus 40 years after Belter admitted killing former House Speaker Melissa Hortman and her husband Mark. The Boundary Waters Canoe Area Wilderness remains closed through October 1st as firefighters continue making progress on the massive July lightning wildfire complex in northeastern Minnesota. The fire now covers more than 63,000 acres in the United States. Nearly 1,000 firefighters are assigned to the incident as contaminants slowly improves, but officials warn hotter, drier weather this week could increase fire activity. Jake Anderson, News Radio, KFGO.

0: Is it done as material? I think it might be. Here's the stat. Here's the analytic, or the first of several. Gambling is now a more common leisure activity than reading.
1: Oh, boy.
0: 57% of Americans placed a bet last year. Fewer than half read a single book. Now, I don't want to get too high and mighty. Not everybody wants to read. Not everybody has the time to read. But I got to tell you, I feel like something is being lost in the translation for the culture at large when those are the numbers and that's the reality. And there's a piece, and I meant to bring in, I've got a printout of part of it. I got the magazine in the back of my car, and I forgot to bring it in. A piece in The Atlantic talking about the death of reading, basically. And let me give you a couple of the nuggets from it. Americans, once members of a proudly literate society, read much less than they used to, and according to the National Endowment for the Arts, which conducts the most comprehensive survey of the nation's reading habits, fewer than half of all adults reported having read a book of any kind in 2022. Only 38% read a novel or even a short story. A study analyzing 236,000 responses to the American Time Use survey found that the proportion of Americans who read for pleasure on any given day fell from 28% in 2004 to 16% in 2003, or I should say in 2023. The study looked at people who had read a book, magazine, or newspaper, listened to an audiobook, or read any book. They're even counting that. And here it is. Gambling has become a more common leisure activity than reading a book. Last year, as we said, 57% of Americans placed a bet. This writer points out the decline cuts across age groups, gender, and education levels. Even the Dems demographics that traditionally read the most, retirees, women, and college graduates, have seen a collapse. New York Times bestsellers today, and this is, I think, to boot, on top of those scary numbers, are about one-third shorter than they were a century ago. Now, longer sentences, the writer writes, aren't inherently better, but their former ubiquity suggests an age when Americans had the inclination and ability to read serious works of literature, for example. In 1958, the English translation of Boris Pasternak's Dr. Zhivago was the best-selling novel of the year, according to Publishers Weekly. She notes, as the writer, that Pasternak wrote in long, complex sentences, and her point is it didn't seem to frighten that many people off from still challenging themselves to do exactly that. Now, if you go a little later in the piece, I guess we can get a little bit more regarding comprehension as well. Let me read about newspapers for a minute here. Americans also get much less of their news through reading than they once did. Think about that.
1: Yep.
0: Americans also get much less of their news through reading than they once did. In 75, about half of 20-somethings said they read the newspaper every day. Today, less than 10% do. Most Americans now get the news where? Phones, laptops, and 40% say they prefer to watch or listen to online news rather than read it. The shift is often referred to as a literacy crisis. It's true that the basic reading skills in America are declining. Fourth and eighth grade reading scores have slid for the past decade. Amanda Kordeliski is on the board of the American Association of School Librarians. She says that she and her fellow librarians have had to buy new books to accommodate students' diminished reading levels. Some of those popular are now graphic novels. Updated classics such as the Magic Treehouse series for elementary school students and manga for middle and high school schoolers as well. Then there's the stuff about proficiency and skills in terms of analyzing complex fictional themes, etc. Now, she also notes this. Strangely, Americans are actually probably reading more words than ever. What has changed is what they read and how they read it. People are bombarded with emails, text messages, X posts, Reddit threads, Instagram captions. And this explosion of textual fragments has come at the expense of devoting what they call sustained attention to longer written works that convey rich and complicated information. Quoting here from Marianne Wolfe, a UCLA big brain, argues that people are losing their ability to think deeply about writing. Doesn't mean they're forgetting how to decode individual words, but they are losing instead the high-order abilities of comprehension and synthesis. America, in other words, isn't illiterate. It's post-literate. She suggests things are about to get worse and fast. Next generation reads much less than today's adults did when they were kids. Kindergarten teachers say that many of their students don't know nursery rhymes or fairy tales. Benjamin Powers, director of Yale and the University of Connecticut's Haskins Global Literacy Hub, said, in the study of 236,000 American adults, only 2% read to a child on a given day. From 1984 to 2025, the percentage of 13-year-olds who said they rarely or never read for fun rose from 8 to 29%. Each year, or every year older a child gets, the less they like to read. And I think I like the way, like I said, the rest of this thing, I don't have all the pages because I intended to bring in the magazine. But she admits, you know, look, I'm writing for a publication, highfalutin, The Atlantic, and so should the average rube care? I mean, is this a thing all too self-serving? I don't think it is. I think you don't even have to, let's say, look down on what's happening to say, at the very least, it's fundamentally changing the way we are, how we're wired, and how we're built if the kind of reading we're doing is what we now know it is, which is, I thought she laid out there pretty nicely in the piece. We probably are reading more words than ever.
1: Yeah.
0: But it's the way they're set up. It's the ins, you know, it's like it's quick hits. It's you're in and out of it. And we already know attention spans are, you know, are now down to a ridiculous point.
1: Dwindling.
0: And again, what can you do about it? You're not going to get rid of the phone. You're not going to get rid of the ways that we communicate here. But I think what this story attempts to do is to say, all right, I'll try to not look down on it, but we got to still talk about it because we can't deny that it's fundamentally changing the way we can communicate, maybe even the way our minds work and what they are prepared for down the road. I mean, everybody, like, even if you're a reader, like, I go through phases where I read more than other times, and sometimes I go through stretches where I can't at all. But for me, that form of reading, a book, fiction, nonfiction, but something that is more than, you know, 8 sentences, is a completely different experience than being on X and scrolling, in some cases, looking for information, looking for story ideas for the show, whatever the case may be. That's a completely different thing. And it takes me to a different place, which means if you don't get to that place, I think it's got to affect your mind. And then I think ultimately ends up affecting the entire culture, don't you think?
1: Yes, and I think it has. Now, how do you feel about audiobooks? Because that's taken over.
0: Well, I think the way she wrote this piece, she's crediting audiobooks as a form of reading. I don't even know if I look at it that way, to be honest with you, but it's actually very
1: popular now.
0: And it is, audiobooks are books, right? I mean, in other words, if you're going to listen to an entire audiobook, that is still a sustained activity over a period of time. One could say that'd be different than, okay, I'm going to get on Insta, and I'm going to read a few things.
1: I'm going to get scroll. On,
0: what's the Chinese one that all the kids love?
1: Oh, I don't even know.
0: You know it. You said it. It's everybody's, all kids are on it.
1: Oh, TikTok.
0: TikTok.
1: Yeah, sorry. Yeah.
0: Those are, you know, again, there's a million things coming at you, but they're there and they're gone, right? It's a quick hit.
1: Yep.
0: It's what, 4 sentences, maybe a visual, and then you're on to the next one.
1: Get to the next one,
0: right?
1: Yeah.
0: And even X, if you're looking at something on a piece of video or a piece of music on X and you run out on it, then what happens at the end of it? Something else comes in that you weren't even looking for.
1: It fills it.
0: And it does fill it. And then sometimes that is interesting in itself. But they're all quick snapshots. And I think the point she's trying to make is if that's all we're doing with our words, we're creating a very, very different environment than we've ever had before. And it's obviously, I don't think anything's going to reverse it at this point, because I think we're all too immersed, or many people are too immersed in the toys. And the toys that say, I can stay on this for 8 seconds and then give me another one. Another one. Right? That's the whole bit. Especially for kids. Right?
1: That's how they hook them in.
0: I mean, even you could say, because I mean, TV was once called the idiot box. And so you could say, well, there was all these predictions that was going to corrupt us. And that wasn't going to be good for us. And you could say, to a certain extent, it wasn't. But I would say the one thing about TV was, if you are into it, like in my formative years, you're watching a whole show.
1: Right.
0: Might be 30 minutes, might be an hour, might be 90 minutes. But at least it's something that's sustained, as opposed to, I got to watch one show after another show after another show, a bunch of mini shows.
1: A YouTube short.
0: Which is basically what we're doing now, right?
1: Yeah, YouTube shorts are as popular as anything right now.
0: That's it. A lot of good texts coming in. I'm a college professor that teaches at Minnesota State University, Mankato. Not Mankato State.
1: No, you can't call it that.
0: Minnesota State University, Mankato.
1: That's right. Go
0: Mavs. I have twin.
1: Mavs fam.
0: Is that what it's called now?
1: That's what they like to think.
0: Yeah, that's what they like to think of. I have twin 13-year-old boys. They'll be eighth graders in the fall. My one boy does a lot of reading, but as you just stated, a lot of that is the graphic novels, things like that. The other one has no interest in doing reading at all. So even the one that is reading, while he's reading graphic novels, at least he's reading something. The other one is also very smart, gets good grades, does almost no leisure reading. So I don't even know. Maybe there's no correlation between not reading and smartness. Probably isn't in terms of intelligence, but it's a matter of what you're doing with the intelligence, right? And what you're doing with your head, I think, at some point. Alan and Afton, Dan, people who read an entire Rousseau article are the middle ground. They are not books, but halfway through, you do wonder. Well, that's more Johnny than Rousseau, isn't it?
1: They're both pretty meaty.
0: They are pretty meaty.
1: Yeah.
0: That's true. Yeah.
1: Yeah, they can get going.
0: Yeah, that's probably a good point.
1: It is hard to get through an entire athletic article sometimes, though. You do have to break it up in chunks. At least I do.
0: Well, here's the funny thing about the way the business has evolved. When I was writing mainly in Dallas, my job, I wasn't writing many columns, but I was writing these, they were called takeouts back in the day. And the idea was, okay, Eric Dickerson is emerging as the best running back in football for the Rams. Go out to Anaheim, spend some time with him, write a profile, because I was in Dallas at the time, and Eric Dickerson, of course, went to SMU. And the frustration was I wanted to write a book. You know, like I had it, I got too much good stuff. You got to give me more room. And then they would generally give you a lot of space. But I will tell you, occasionally they would say, we don't have any more space. You know what you're going to have to do? You're going to have to edit. You're going to have to take some stuff out. You have to understand that even if you think you have good stuff, and even if you think the subject is worthy, people aren't going to read forever. Because it's not a book, it's a newspaper. And that's the interesting thing, even at the Star Tribune, column writing was, all right, you only got 22-inch column, basically, that's it. And it was frustrating because, I got a little bit more. But the comeback to that was, self-editing is good because, again, don't be presumptuous that people are going to stay with you all the time.
1: Right.
0: Now, what the internet world has, the athletic world has basically said, just go forever. And I'm not sure all of that's good. I do know that if I was in the same position as Johnny and Rousseau, I'd take advantage of it the same way. I'd say, I'm going to keep going. I got too much good stuff. But that gets into the area of actually the embodiment of a physical newspaper. There's only so much room in it. And that's not all bad for writers to learn to discipline themselves to say, I don't really need to include that.
1: Yeah. And sometimes you can
0: leave that out, and actually you can make it better. And there's a better chance that people are going to get to the end of the piece. That could probably be true about books, too. I guess that's why they have editors for books, correct?
1: You hear comedians talk about it a lot. Seinfeld, I just saw a thing he said where you like a comic at an hour, or you really like a comic at an hour.
0: You could
1: love him.
0: Yeah.
1: At 90 minutes, you're like, yeah, he's fine, because you stayed too long.
0: No question.
1: You got to tighten it up. An hour is the number. Do an hour if you're a big shot.
0: Well, the cliche is leave them wanting more.
1: Yeah.
0: Whatever it was. Whatever the entertainment, whatever it is, right?
1: That's right. He was talking about his show, which he's done a million times. People were asking him about Seinfeld. You could have gone back, made another $100 million an episode or whatever it was. Not that he needs the money. Yeah. But he said, the audience was with me every step of the way, the entire run. If I would have stayed too long, I would have known it. It would have cheapened that, and maybe it would have colored the whole experience differently for people.
0: I run the risk of contributing to FDS.
1: Oh.
0: I read this one. But okay. I'll balance it out. Here's the one that might bring on some more fan derangement syndrome reaction. If you know the reference to the movie Idiocracy, we are literally seeing that movie come to life right before our eyes, from the president and UFC fights at the White House to what the media has become, our justice system in the vulgar way we now all talk. This is all happening in real time, and it seems everyone is okay with it. But I'll counter that with this one from 651 Guy. Well, I think people in Minneapolis-St. Paul area don't do much long-form reading anymore, especially the newspaper, because when we read the Star Tribune talking about how it's anti-American to remove a pedophile from the streets, we literally get dumber with each passing word that we read from that communist Marxist rag. Did I balance that out enough?
1: Yeah, that's life in America right now.
0: That's pretty much.
1: That is life in America right now.
0: People may be reading less newspapers and books, but long-form articles on sites like The Athletic seem to have been increasing in popularity for the last 3 to 4 years.
1: I hope so, because they're excellent.
0: Too.
1: I love reading
0: There's
1: them.
0: There's no question. Yep. That form is what a lot of us got into the business for. And fewer and fewer places allow it. There might be some times where middle ground should be considered, but I get it. Do you consider listening to audiobooks as reading a book? I have a friend who always says he read a book, but he has audiobooks, and I was correcting him by saying he listened to a book and he hates it. The audiobooks haven't worked out for me, because if I don't like the narrator, then I'm done. I'm annoyed quickly.
1: And they might have a tinny or echoey microphone.
0: Don't say that. Now you're going to get a habit going. That's all you need. We're working on it, is what I was told.
1: Anyway, yeah, for sure.
0: But then there's a part of me that says, I think it is better than nothing. I don't know. Is it? Is your mind, your mind doesn't have to work as hard listening to a book as opposed to reading a book. But I think your mind does have to work harder to listen to a book than just listen to the news.
1: Or a podcast.
0: Or a podcast that you're in and out of. I don't know.
1: I know Chris Hockey's a big audiobook guy.
0: Yeah, so a lot of people
1: My wife, same thing. She's churned through like 10 books in the last 3 months.
0: People are more interested in enriching their wallets. That's why they're betting that more than they are enriching their minds or their souls. America's turning into the alternative universe, 1985 from Back to the Future, where Biff got rich. This is, again, Alan from Afton. Would you agree that people who have a problem calling out the extremes within their side are often part of that extreme? These are often the people who have decided that you can't even talk to the opposition. Even tolerating the opposition is a form of surrender of their ideals. Bing, bing. I mean, we've talked about that for years. The problem I see is extremes looking for ways to get more extreme and not even complaining coming to the middle. Well, part of that is about a belief, I think a lie, quite frankly, but a belief. That if you go to the middle, you don't have any. You really don't have any idea. You don't even really have any opinions. You're too wishy washy, and I think middle. I at least like to think of it as more appealing would be what I would classify as the Bill Maher middle. The Bill Maher middle isn't that he's afraid to eviscerate Trump or eviscerate lefties on any number of issues that bug him. It's, I'm going to take what comes, and so if that means I'm really not in the middle on any of those issues I'm eviscerating either side on, I'm trying to show a capability to challenge, really, again, the extremes in particular. And the assumption is always, well, then, yeah, but then you don't really want to change anything. You want everything just to stay the same. And a lot of it has to do with, I would call it the... This is going to be, this is also going to be FDS worthy, sort of the Andy Luger philosophy, which is, I just want to be about the work. I want to be about technicians who identify problems and attempt to do something about them.
1: Yeah.
0: Something that, for example, the Minneapolis City Council, I just don't think is all that interested in doing. I think they're far more interested in posturing. On reading, we got time for a couple more. Dan, I wonder how much impact AI is having on our critical thinking skills in the corporate space. People used to write emails from scratch, create PowerPoints from scratch, and
1: Huge.
0: Now we have AI. He has IA, it's AI tools, right?
1: Yeah.
0: To do that in the corporate space in the name of efficiency, that's Mo from Wrigleyville, formerly of Uptown Minneapolis. Yeah, that's another whole issue. Right? I mean, that is another whole...
1: Yeah.
0: I mean, that's...
1: I don't even know.
0: I'm completely intimidated by the whole issue of AI. As I was walking Arnie out the door yesterday, he Ubered here, by the way. He picked up an Uber to go back. Almost 92 years old.
1: Yeah.
0: Less high maintenance than Glenn Mason. You can't even make it up. Anyway, that's the thing. He said, one of the things we didn't talk about is how much concern he has about AI, basically, leaving people with where are the jobs going to be. And that's, I go back and forth from, it's a worthy subject, but are we scaring people more than we need to, especially in this early period when it's like the new frontier, or is it actually going to be even worse than's predicted? Because the danger in scaring people is, I don't know that that helps, because I don't even know, what are people supposed to do?
1: What do we do?
0: Yeah. What are you asking them to do? Curl up in the fetal position?
1: I know.
0: How do you fight it? I don't know. Consider the explosion of podcasts. It's basically on-demand talk radio. Yeah, and I'm not against talk radio, obviously. I'm just saying it should be a place for everything. Dan, fascinating stats. I love The Atlantic and The Athletic because they are in-depth and provide a lot of good information. I don't deal with audio or video very well. Probably means 612 guy is very well adjusted, and that's encouraging. Maybe that's a place to start.
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20: 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Is it on you? CI Sport. The Fargo Woodchippers. That's right, the Redhawks' alter ego team, the Woodchippers, in action tonight against Gary South Shore. Yeah, going for a four-game series sweep. The Redhawks took a doubleheader yesterday. The Redhawks slash Woodchippers tonight. First pitch at 7:02. Eric Chalice on the mound tonight for Fargo Moorhead. Meanwhile, the Twins will hand the ball to Bailey Ober and ask him to help stop a four-game skid. Minnesota's lost for the fourth straight time, losing yesterday 5-2 to Cleveland. Minnesota currently five back in the AL Central. They are 3.5 back in the wild card race. The Twins and Cleveland tonight in Cleveland. This has been a 740 The Fan Sports Update.
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1: 57 overnight, sunny tomorrow with a high of 82.
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0: Does the microphone sound better?
1: Oh, keep talking.
0: Check test 1, 2, 3, 4. We decided to try to move the anchor desk from the anchor microphone to a different one.
1: Sounds pretty good.
0: Does it sound the same?
1: I don't know. I haven't noticed the tinny, echoey stuff
0: either,
1: as much as others.
0: I'm getting, every day it's worse, and then I'm beginning to think some of that's a bit.
1: Could
0: but
1: be.
0: But then some of it's true. And then some people say, it's driving me crazy sitting over here. I'm going to move back.
1: Yeah, you have nothing to look at. You have your back to me. Maybe you could sit in the meat sauce chair, although that's dangerous. You know, maybe you should move to the other chair that has monitors in front of it.
0: Yes,
1: then I could just hit the break. Maybe you could move over to the meat sauce, Mike.
0: Oh, that's an idea. Maybe I'll do that in the 5 o'clock hour. That's a thought.
1: Here's why when you
0: maybe
1: should
0: when
1: move
0: Kessler,
1: over there.
0: Yeah, when Kessler comes in, then I don't have to worry about the text line.
1: Well, that's what I was going to say. Move. Yeah. I think you should move there every segment after you do a hardcore political
0: yeah,
1: rant.
0: That's not a bad idea.
1: Then I think we should mandate that you move to the meat sauce chair.
0: 715 guys said he noticed the difference immediately. When I sat at the in front of the other microphone. It's the microphone that Arnie Carlson used yesterday.
1: Yeah.
0: When we went woke. .763 guy writes, I just served Arnie at the Normandy downtown last week. What a charmer.
1: He is a charmer.
0: There's no question about it.
1: Delighted.
0: Yeah.
1: Splendid.
0: Delighted.
1: Yeah. That'd be delightful.
0: Yeah. You know what he left behind? Like a small... I didn't even call it like a notepad, one page.
1: I saw
0: of
1: that.
0: Notes. I took it. I didn't take it. He left it here.
1: Yeah.
0: So now I've got it.
1: What was on that thing?
0: And it wasn't
1: Can you
0: any.
1: Say?
0: No, there was nothing controversial. Just a couple of notes, a couple of things that he maybe was thinking about talking about. But the funny thing is, on the other side of it, he had taken down, you know, I sent him the address.
1: Yeah.
0: So he knew where to come here. And it was the wrong address. He wrote down a different address than what I texted him. But somehow he still got here. So I don't know.
1: It's amazing.
0: Amazing is what it is. Maybe he's a big Connell Diamond guy. Oh, yeah, it's Connell Diamond building.
1: Could be.
0: That's possible.
1: He could be.
0: You don't remember him ever being in here with us. Is that correct?
1: No.
0: In the time you've been doing it, 17?
1: I don't. Yeah, I don't think. No.
0: Never mind. It's back. They write, turn your monitors down. There's no monitor on in here. Now, one of the theories is we've got these new screens behind us, so it's bouncing off of something there. I don't know.
1: I don't know why that would matter.
0: I have no idea.
1: That doesn't make any sense to me.
0: It's bizarre.
1: We're doing our best, though.
0: Yeah, we are.
1: I mean, right now, you and I are the only people here.
0: That's usually the case, isn't it?
1: Exactly. That's kind of the point. You and I are the only people here. Kessler will be here, I'm guessing, momentarily. He's probably parking right now. So we're not exactly an all-hands-on-deck operation at this point. Not in the afternoon.
0: Your feedback ring is around 300 hertz. I just ran an analyzer on your show.
1: That seems
0: interesting.
1: How do you even do that?
0: But a bunch of people said what you just did moving, it sounded way different. So maybe I will do that in the 5 o'clock hour, even for the top 5 at 5, I'll move to where sauce
1: Go to the sauce mic.
0: Because there is a monitor there, right?
1: Yeah.
0: But I can't fire the commercials.
1: No, but that's fine. I can figure out when you're going to break.
0: Dan,
1: we've worked together long enough.
0: That's true. I stumbled upon the greatest bit on extremism by John Cleese. Skewers the sanctimony behind it and points out that both sides hate one demographic in common, moderates. They abhor moderates. There's no question about that. Got on a good old Twitter last night and saw Dan getting destroyed. What the hell did you guys talk about yesterday? We made the cardinal sin yesterday was devoting an hour to an in-studio visit with a former two-term governor of Minnesota, Arnie Carlson. That's all we did. Literally. That's what got, in some circles, I got to be fair, a lot of people were very complimentary of the hour and enjoyed it. So that's the Abbott bit is, come on. You know, you're giving people the wrong idea and you're listening to the wrong people, which is fine.
1: Yeah.
0: Here's another. Where did the other one go? Related to the reading issue. This was a good. This looked like a good, juicy, meaty one. Here it is. Dan, is it possible? This is from the original Tony Zamboni guy. Is it possible that people moving on to audio/online content versus physically reading a book, periodical, magazine, etc., could be attributed to parents and teachers, especially younger generations, not knowingly instilling better reading or unknowingly instilling better reading habits, i.e. reading promotes better grammar, increased patience, intuition, and imagination? Or could it simply be that some consider audiobooks or whatever content they listen to as easier, cooler to read and or watch, as if being influenced in that is the better, more popular thing to do? I don't know. Just curious. Those are all fair questions. I mean, I think I can't prove this, but I agree with the premise in the Athletic piece. In the Atlantic piece. I'll bring in the magazine tomorrow, and we'll get to the second half of what she wrote, because it's worthy of more than one day anyway. I do think it has an effect on the culture at large. I really do. I think it brings us all down. Does that explain everything? No, but I at the very least, even if you don't think it's negative, it's different.
1: Yes.
0: That part's pretty much undeniable.
1: I will say, in the last half an hour since you brought this up, as a father, my kids are not going to like me tonight because they have not been reading like I think they should this summer since they've been out of school. You know what I mean? Like, they should be reading more than they're reading right now. I probably should be as well. And now I feel like I have to have a family meeting to say, we're going to figure this thing out in August. I'm going to give you a week, but by August 1st, everybody's got to find a book that they want to dive into in the off hours. Because as you know, in the summer, you're trying to fill time in between sports and play dates and friends coming over and all that stuff. And all they want to do is watch TV or play video games when they're not doing an activity or out and about somewhere. Yeah. So we gotta get that train back on the tracks. So that's going to be the August project.
0: Just did a quick test. This is John, the Olympian from Plymouth. Who's John, the Olympian from Plymouth? Do we know?
1: I think he's a curler, but not John Schuster.
0: Okay.
1: I was thinking about him the other day.
0: Here's what he writes. Just did a quick test. I went to FM to hear your signal and can hear the tinny echo. Back to iHeartRadio and the problem is gone.
1: See, I've heard the opposite, that it's worse on iHeart than it is on FM.
0: It's very confusing, isn't it?
1: Yeah.
0: Dan, I think the reason moderates are hated is because they can actually get something done through compromise. You can't stir the left or right if you have nothing to fight about. Well, it goes back to...
1: There's no money in the middle, man.
0: There's no money in the middle, and there's no... I can't give sustenance to my enemy.
1: Yeah.
0: That's the bit. And so you blind yourself to the reality of your party or your lunatic fringe because you say there's just too much at stake. It's unfortunate, but that's sort of the way. Reading helps with critical thinking. Yeah, I think it does. I think it can. I mean, it doesn't mean you're automatically going to be a better critical thinker, but I do think it makes your mind have to work in kind of a different way. I had one more I wanted to get to here before we... The problem with being over here, though, is there's some good texts coming in for Kessler. So I won't be able to read those over there either, will I? Or can you get them over there? You sound great here in Mankato.
1: You could get them over there, actually.
0: Oh, I could?
1: Yeah, you could. I could pull it up for you over there.
0: Okay.
1: In fact, I was thinking about that the other day. We should get... You can get the texts on your own laptop as well. And then it would be easier for you to log in.
0: You can?
1: Yes. It's just a website.
0: I didn't know that. Yeah, no one's ever said that to me
1: before. Yeah. We should start doing that just on your laptop. And then when
0: that's
1: you have
0: a
1: to
0: great
1: do
0: idea.
1: The forgot. Yeah.
0: All I have is the iPad. That'll work in there. Yeah. That's what you mean by laptop.
1: It should. I would think so.
0: That's a great idea.
1: Just like the World Cup Open. It takes me a while to figure it out. But once I do, I can usually come up with a solution.
0: Yeah, you're probably right about that. Dan, you quoted Marianne Wolfe in reading. I teach her research on this. Our very civilization is based on long-form reading. All the rise in mental health issues among the young, ADHD, anxiety, depression, etc., she attributes to this decline in long-form reading on the printed page, which uses different synapses than screen reading. Sounds highfalutin, but I think there might be something to it. Top five?
1: Queen Fee is back.
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3: Time for a Twins Minute. I'm Mark Janowski. Unfortunately, the Twins' losing streak has reached four games after they fell in Cleveland last night by a score of 5-2. Parker Messick was the starting pitcher for the Guardians. He went 5 2/3 innings, allowed just two runs, one of them earned, on four hits with six strikeouts. Here's manager Derek Shelton on what makes the lefty so difficult.
4: It's funky. I mean, it's a strange arm angle with a body that's moving at you, and then the ball comes out. I mean, I even made the comment to Jeffers during the game. He looks like he's hard to catch. You know, Hedges is one of the best catchers and has been over the last 10 years. I mean, the ball gets on you. It's extremely sneaky. It plays harder than it is. And today he executed the fastball extremely well, especially to right-handers in.
3: Yeah, he was tough last night against the Twins. This is a guy who started the Futures game last year. 1 week ago, he was pitching a clean inning for the American League in the All-Star game. This has been a production of the Treasure Island Baseball Network.
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5: 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Last night, the Heat's YouTube page posted a link titled LeBron James Introductory Press Conference. 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
11: Look at your 740 The Fan regional weather for tonight. Clear skies, looking for overnight lows tonight around 60. Sunny, breezy, high of 87 tomorrow with south-southwest winds at 13 to 26. Partly sunny on Friday, heading into the weekend. Breezy, a little more humid, slight chance for showers coming up Friday afternoon. Friday's high of 91. Saturday, partly to mostly sunny, humid, and a high of 95 on Saturday. Could see 99, the high for Sunday. That's your 740 The Fan regional weather.
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20: Fan forecast.
21: 57 overnight, sunny tomorrow with a high of 82.
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1: I'm going to go to the sauce mic right now.
2: Oh, good idea. Very good idea. Be careful over there. I don't really know what goes on over there in the morning. I think they've been fully staffed, so yeah, he hasn't been moving. He's been sitting there for a while. How's it look over there?
1: Hello, hello, hello. Is there any echo at all?
2: And I can't tell if that sounds good or bad.
1: I think this sounds worse in my headset than it was in the anchor chair.
2: Yeah, back off it a little bit.
1: Like here?
2: Maybe not that far.
1: Here?
2: That's a good middle ground. Let's try that.
1: All right.
2: Maybe four. So I'll probably get to like three things here. Maybe you should just go around the world in the room. Just go on that mic for the first one.
1: We got four mics total in here, correct?
2: Yeah. Yeah. Yes.
1: Should I just go to another room in the studio entirely?
2: Maybe come back to Halvey's room back here?
1: Yeah, go to like News Talk 1130 or something?
2: You could do that.
1: Yeah,
2: there's room there. There's room, yeah. Unfortunately.
1: It's unfortunate.
2: Is there room for Nafisa Collier in the best team in the WNBA's starting lineup? Well, today, for the first time all season, there was. She returned from the offseason ankle injuries and the surgeries. For the first time this season, was on a minutes restriction. They made the announcement last night that she was going to come back today, the last game before the All-Star game break. 22 minutes was the minute restriction. Didn't matter. 24 points on 9 of 20 shooting. Made a couple of threes.
1: Yeah, she could pass every once in a while. Would that be okay?
2: One assist.
1: One only?
2: Yeah, one assist.
1: Funny.
2: 10 rebounds. She joined four Lynx players in double figures. Kayla McBride stayed hot, actually kind of cooled off for her. Made 3 3-pointers, scored 20 points in 36 minutes. Olivia Miles with 13 points, 3 rebounds, and 6 assists. The Lynx won another game. They beat Seattle the other night. They beat Seattle this afternoon, 86-76. Go into the break, 22-6.
1: How many All-Stars do we have
2: this season? Well, it's Olivia and Natasha are starters.
1: Okay.
2: I got to see. I don't know if they added any. Was Courtney Williams on the team as a reserve?
1: Who are the starters?
2: Natasha Howard and Olivia Miles. Hang on.
1: What about McBride?
2: Hang on.
1: Okay. No factor? That's bulletin board material.
2: Hang on. Let me pull up the roster here.
1: See what we got. Where is the, is it in Indy?
2: It should be, but it's not. Oh. It's in Chicago.
1: Dang it.
2: Okay, we've got
1: the old Chicago Stadium. Great place for an All-Star game.
2: It is, isn't it? Yeah, just the three. Courtney Williams.
1: It's interesting.
2: Is an All-Star starter. Cheryl is one of the coaches.
1: Of course.
2: And so that's coming up this weekend. And nobody wants to do the three-point contest. McBride said no. Caitlin Clark, I think, said no. Everybody wanted out. But the Lynx get the victory.
1: What's the problem?
2: I don't know. They don't want to do it.
1: Okay.
2: They don't want to do it. So now you would imagine she is. It's an interesting time to come back.
1: What else do we do? Do we have a dunk contest in the Women's All-Star Game weekend?
2: No, they do like a skills challenge. Okay. They do some other stuff.
1: All right.
2: But we are 2.5 games clear of everybody else in the WNBA entering the break. The Las Vegas Aces and Golden State Valkyrie are the 2 and 3. Dallas with Paige Beckers, they're in the 4 spot at 17-9. But the Lynx have won 7 in a row now going into the break.
1: Yeah. You know what? Just like with the Twins. Break's happening at the wrong time. We're awfully hot. Of course, the Lynx might have a better chance to stay hot.
2: Speaking of the Twins, they lost last night 5-2. So after coming back and turning in a nice victory on the Friday night in Chicago.
1: We haven't won since.
2: The day that we talked to Coombdog, no, they've lost 4 in a row for Boudreaux. They've lost the last 2 in Chicago and have lost the first 2 of 4 in Cleveland. It's game 3 of a 4-game set, as I mentioned tonight. Your guy, Bailey Ober, on the mound. He's 7-3 on the year. Maybe he could be the
1: stopper. Somebody's got to stop the bleeding here pretty quick.
2: And the first pitch from Cleveland about a half an hour from now.
1: Yeah. Part of it is, of course, we've had the greatest offense ever, and now reality might be setting in there that it made no sense that offense was producing the way it was. And I don't think our starting pitching is anything to write home about either right now, but we were counting on 5, 6, 7 runs a game. And I don't think we've gotten that much. The first night, did we score 5 and win? I can't remember.
2: I think it was 5-2.
1: But I don't think we've had much offensive explosion since.
2: You know what today is?
1: Hmm.
2: I'll remind you. I think we might talk about it with Kessler.
3: The stories the stadium could tell.
1: Get to it with him.
2: The 10-year anniversary of the People's Stadium.
1: Yeah.
2: It's already 10 years old.
1: Man, that's crazy.
2: Which is hard to believe. But I bring it up because
1: this is the actual date that it was allegedly, okay, we're done. It's officially done.
2: It's open. I think it might have been the first event that was in there.
1: And do we have the anniversary of when we killed the first bird?
2: I wondered if I had an over-under. Would I did a DraftKings prop bet. Well, I think it was before that because the structure.
1: You're right. The structure was up.
2: The outside structure was finished before you do the interior.
1: And we hadn't made that roof change yet.
2: Exactly. I bring it up because the Kansas City Chiefs unveiled today the first renderings for their new ballpark, their new stadium in Kansas, if you remember.
1: Yeah, that's right.
2: What's the price tag on the Kansas City Chiefs stadium?
1: What was our price? $1.2 billion?
2: Yeah, we were $1.2. SoFi, I think, was $5 out in L.A.
1: Everything's more expensive out there. I'm going to say the new KC state-of-the-art facility. Is it got a roof on it? Is it retractable?
2: It's a great question.
1: Do we even know? I bet you it's not.
2: It has a roof.
1: Oh.
2: But the outside looks almost exactly like Arrowhead, which had a very distinct look. But they basically did Arrowhead and put a roof over it.
1: I'm going to say $4 billion.
2: You're $1 billion off. It's $3 billion.
1: Oh, that's a bargain.
2: Fully enclosed dome.
1: That's the Midwest for it.
2: It will feature a ceiling of translucent. Let's see if I can even do this. This is off the reading conversation we just had. Translucent ethylene tetrafluoroethylene panels, which means they're clear.
1: It sounds toxic is what it sounds like.
2: You can see. So it's kind of like U.S. Bank, where some days if you're in there and you're on the sunny side of U.S. Bank, it feels like you're outside.
1: You can get a suntan.
2: But anyway, it costs $1.8 billion more than ours, 70,000 seats.
1: So, how many seats do we have? Do we remember?
2: I think it's like 68.
1: Okay.
2: I think it's like 68.
1: We're not expanding it or anything, are we? We're not going to.
2: I don't think it is
1: what it is.
2: I mean, you could maybe add some seats in one of the end zones, but I don't know where you would add seats. I really don't.
1: Yeah, stories a stadium could tell. There's a bunch of them.
2: 10 years, man.
1: Well, you know, we'll get into this maybe in more depth with Kessler. But I heard Cronin the other day on ESPN fueling the conspiracy theory about the last time the dome roof collapsed.
2: Yeah.
1: And there was a camera strategically inside that documented all of it. And, of course, the conspiracy theory was it was all Lester Bagley inside job.
2: Yep.
1: To make sure that, okay, do we have your attention yet? We can't keep putting off building this new ballpark. So she was perpetuating it even at this late date, 10 years later nationally, just last week or 2 weeks ago.
3: The stories a stadium could tell.
1: I mean, disprove it.
2: Speaking of conspiracies.
1: It definitely worked to their advantage, did it not?
2: It did. Yeah, once the old building doesn't work anymore.
1: Yeah.
2: It makes it a lot easier.
1: And you have the actual video footage of the thing, you know, the roof, the snow coming in, a hole in the roof, and the whole thing kind of coming down. It's like, whoa, that looks bad.
2: Speaking of conspiracies, the Miami Heat posted a link to a scheduled live stream. The title, LeBron James Introductory Press Conference, followed by a date, which is July 27th, so 5 days from now, to its YouTube channel. A team spokesperson said it was a mistake. Spokesperson told ESPN Shams Charania
1: today. They blamed it on an intern, didn't they?
2: The club's social media department was preparing for the possibility of James signing and mistakenly posted the link to the team's YouTube page.
1: So
2: the post was later deleted.
1: Is anybody buying that? Or is anybody taking it as we now know exactly 100% where he's going to end up? I mean, how did Shams write about it? Did he say it's not a done deal? Or did he say, come on, boys and girls, that means it's Miami?
2: You know, I'm looking at the story. I don't know if he's tweeted about it or not, but I go back and forth on it because, I mean, Johnny said, you know, 2 weeks ago that he already had the LeBron's coming to Minnesota story and LeBron's not coming to Minnesota story written. You know how that goes, especially now in the digital age. Right. You've got to have it ready to hit send. All these guys have their stories ready to go.
1: It's possible you could be doing just let's prep. On the other hand, I think
2: to have that date so specific.
1: That's the issue, and that's one of the most

0: on French singer who was very successful back in the 30s, 40s, and 50s.
1: Yeah, I do
0: he
1: like
0: had the
1: this.
0: Song Thank Heaven for Little Girls.
1: Is that an appropriate song?
0: Well, yeah, I don't think it's anything pornographic.
1: Well?
0: Yeah, I think it's fine. But any or if you want to just get some like French music, Maurice Chevalier is the first name that came to me, and that's that's pretty ancient, but that's the best I could do. Because he's saying in the ongoing effort to show how serious we are about putting things together at 600 First Avenue, Anthony Edwards and LaMelo Ball are flying to Gay Paris.
2: Bring gas.
0: To go work out, practice, bond with Rudy Gobert.
1: I love it.
0: Oh,
1: I think it's great.
0: It's outstanding. I had not heard anything about it. And I think Johnny's either tweeted about it or podcasted about it, whatever the case may be.
1: On the John Krasinski show.
0: That's the plan. And obviously, half the time, what do they have to be doing? Figuring out the lob, right? The lob, largely, one would think, from LaMelo to Rudy, right? We have to perfect the lob. Get the timing down on the lob. Where do you like the ball, Rudy? Where should I be? How do we work this out where we don't even have to look at each other? And I know that you know that I'm about to lob the ball in position for you to do one thing with it, dunk it, if that is you can hold on to the ball.
1: I love that they're doing this.
0: Yes, absolutely.
1: I just think it's a great Ubuntu.
0: Well, here's the thing, though. If you want to be a cynic, you say, it's Gay Paris, man. It's a great vacation destination.
1: Yeah, of course.
0: They're just going to hang out in Paris, and maybe they'll practice or bond with Rudy like once in 2 weeks.
1: And then just go get like baguettes and stuff.
0: Yeah, exactly. Just run around with baguettes.
1: Check out.
0: Put the berets on, the whole bit.
1: Ride around on those bikes with the bread tray in front.
0: You know, go to
1: Eiffel Tower.
0: Tour the Eiffel Tower.
1: The
0: Arc de Triomphe.
1: Ant's probably got some pretty good memories from Paris from the Olympics. They need to take a picture on those steps that the gold medal, that all the Team USA did, that famous picture. They need to do that.
0: Do you think they'll hang out in the Louvre?
1: They could.
0: Greatest art gallery ever made.
1: Have you been there?
0: I've flown to Paris, but never stayed in Paris. I was connecting.
1: We'll always have Paris.
0: By train to, where was the Winter Olympics?
1: Lillehammer.
0: Albertville.
1: Oh, Albertville.
0: Albertville, yeah, that year.
1: Well, maybe we should go with Ant and LaMelo.
0: There you go.
1: That would be a good
0: story.
1: Do
0: a couple shows from there, yeah.
1: I would do that.
0: Ant would have to light it up, though, I think, in terms of the interviews. Because LaMelo... man a few words, as we've already learned.
1: That's true.
0: Yeah.
1: Money now?
0: You think they'll get tattoos? Could they get... is it possible Ant, Rudy, and LaMelo will all get matching tattoos on their buttocks wherever?
1: That'd be adorbs.
0: Yeah, that'd be cool, wouldn't it?
1: That would be adorbs.
0: Go ahead.
1: I hope they do. The fan of BigDeck.com, they want to give you a shot to win bonus bucks. It is our national cash contest. The keyword, the final one of the evening tonight, is preset. Go to KFAN.com and enter the keyword preset.
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6: KFGO News, I'm Jake Anderson. A plea deal has been submitted by the man accused in a deadly hit-and-run along I-94 west of Valley City. Garrett Koontz of Mandan agreed to plead guilty to manslaughter. That charge carries a maximum sentence of 10 years in prison. In exchange for his guilty plea, Koontz will not spend a day in jail. Koontz is accused of hitting and killing 27-year-old Jason Mejia of Honduras a few days before Christmas last year. A Democratic candidate for State House in Northeast North Dakota is withdrawing from her name from the November general election ballot. Linnell Popowski, of a candidate in District 19, works for the Minnesota Department of Transportation, a position that is funded through a federal grant. She said her supervisor told her that her running for a seat in North Dakota legislature was a violation of the Hatch Act of 1939. The U.S. Forest Service says closures in the Boundary Waters Canoe Area and Wilderness have been extended to October 1st as wildfires continue to burn across the northeastern portion of Minnesota. More than 70,000 acres have been burned in and around the Boundary Waters across the U.S. and Canada. Jake Anderson, News Radio, KFGO.
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8: I couldn't handle it. I went back to the mothership chair, I guess you could say, the main chair where the hosts of any given show, I think, we're all in the same spot because this is where all the consoles are set up. It's interesting reading the text, though. Some people thought it sounded better in the sauce chair. Other people thought it sounded worse. So I think it's all becoming a bit of a bit.
9: It's very polarizing.
8: At this point, and like everything else, it's extremely polarizing. And I don't know how many of those individuals suffer from FDS. Fan derangement syndrome. Let me get to a couple of texts here. I should have started. I'm the idiot. Why didn't I text? Why didn't I star it?
9: You were sitting in the wrong chair.
8: I was sitting in the wrong chair. 100% right. Oh, here. Here's a good example of where this sounds easy, but I don't think it is. We can have reasonable, 651 guy, reasonable discourse on many things. The issue is when one side wants to eradicate a large group of my friends and strip away their rights, there can be no middle ground on basic human rights. I think most people would agree with that, but the devil is always going to be in the details about exactly what you mean about that. I'll get the best example I can give you, because it's debating and being debated again now. Who is the second most famous player on the Fever after Caitlin Clark?
9: Sophie Cunningham.
8: Sophie Cunningham's got a piece via, is it
9: ESPN?
8: ESPN.
9: I read it this morning.
8: Standing tall on behalf of basically saying, I don't want girls to have to play against boys or men, again, depending on the age, as in
9: trans players.
8: Exactly. Transgender. And there are people, and because there are people who have already reacted to her, and they're saying they could say exactly what this guy said. There's no middle ground. That's a basic human right that Sophie Cunningham is trying to take away from that individual. And I would say, I think it's a little grayer than that, as we've talked about on this show, pertaining to fairness in participation in a given sport. But someone else could read that as basic human right. No middle ground on that. There is no wiggle room on that. And that's why, as good as that text sounded, and I think most of us would agree on most of it, I think it ends up being a little bit more complicated than that. And it's a way that

0: people try to take away the opportunity for others to come up with a different opinion on that issue. Because I think there can be differences of opinion on that very issue. And I've heard from some of those same individuals when we talked about it before. You're transphobic. So it sounds good what that text said, but it on some cases, really some people, I think, read this stuff, they're in effect saying you're not allowed to have that position. That position should be excised from the discussion. And I didn't read the whole piece. I don't know how persuasive it was. I don't know what her tone was. How would you describe it?
1: Yeah, it was, first of all, it was a very small portion of the story in general. Okay. It's probably what you would call a takeout. Okay. To go back to what you were saying earlier. Mm-hmm. And how did she say it? I shouldn't. I'm trying to remember if I can remember exactly.
0: Yeah, it's dangerous because if you don't want to paraphrase.
1: Yeah, I don't want to paraphrase it as much, but it basically was her thinking is I'm defending, you know, girls and women. I don't hate anybody. I'm not hating anybody.
0: Right.
1: Essentially that part of it. So it wasn't, and again, it wasn't like, certainly wasn't the focus of the piece. It was kind of thrown in there.
0: Well, for the record, here's another text. I'm streaming on iHeartRadio. I didn't notice. Oh, no, that's not the one I'm looking for. It's the Sauce one. Hold on. Where did it go?
1: Sauce.
0: And it was not a cheap shot on Sauce in this case. No FDS here. Sauce's mic sounded worse, but it didn't have that weird reverb sound. I do think, if my sources are right, that the microphone where whoever's anchoring on a given day sits is a microphone worth like about $1 million. And then the other mics in this room are each worth like $250,000.
1: Is that right?
0: Yeah. So this is supposed to be the one.
1: The best.
0: So I'm not surprised that at least even without the reverb, the other one that we were at didn't sound quite as good because I don't think it's as expensive. Now that's the irony of the difficulty we're having with this one.
1: That's interesting. They all look the same.
0: Oh, they do?
1: All the microphones.
0: Well, maybe I'm the idiot.
1: Yeah.
0: Maybe it's just what I want to believe.
1: I was going to say, yeah.
0: I could have something to do with it, too.
1: Yes, there's more money sitting in that chair typically than in any other chair. I don't know if it's gone up to the microphone or not. You get better chairs, too? What is going on over there? Now I'm going to start looking. Is that chair nicer than this chair?
0: Well, here's the other thing. There's a debate that's broken out. Like, I like a different chair than Common does.
1: Yeah.
0: Abbott's bitter that he thinks there's, in general, too many chairs here, and these aren't the part of the new universal remodeled look.
1: Yeah.
0: So he wants all of these out. But it's like, you don't have to sit here for 3.5 hours.
1: You got to get in the trenches, man, if you're going to make those calls.
0: I don't want this. I feel like I almost need to like take this chair home to be sure it doesn't get removed. That's what I'm worried about right now.
1: You can't put it in a locker.
0: Because there's one to my left, the black one, that's the one he likes. And I don't know, early in the day, I have no idea what PA likes.
1: Right.
0: Maybe he likes them all. And you know what we didn't do? What we're going to do with Kessler, well, maybe we won't hardly cover any politics today because, first of all, you know, it's FDS. Secondly, I promised the Gopher listeners we were going to talk some Gophers today because they had their internal media day.
1: Yep.
0: I assume you were there for that?
1: Oh, no, I was not.
0: Oh, I guess you don't have to be technically. That's true because it's like, what are you going to do?
1: I'm going PA to was Chicago on the air. Next week.
0: Yeah, that's true.
1: We were there last year. Grimm and I did it. PA was gone.
0: Right.
1: So we hosted last
0: year. All right. Well, then maybe we'll try to mix in a little Gopher talk because, as you know, Kessler pretends to be a Gopher fan.
1: He used to be a big fan.
0: Here's the interesting thing that I'm going to call Kessler on. He pretends to be a PJ Oboe. I actually think he was much more interested in this program when Jerry Kill was coaching. I'm not saying he's disinterested, but I don't think he has got the same level of intensity anymore. I just don't.
1: You look at his travel log, mm-hmm. I think I would agree with that.
0: 100% true.
1: Yeah, and his Jerry Soda shirt.
0: For sure. All right. Let's make this the bottom of the hour pause. 64686 is the Bradshaw and Bryant KFAN text line. Lots to get to with Special K, Pat Kessler. We'll find out if he cracked the code, if he got a CNN subscription, because they've got a very, I'm told, well-reported, hard-hitting piece that attempts to do the long reporting view on the disastrous ICE surge here that ended, you know, unfortunately, in two killings, and eventually, believe it or not, relatively speaking, I think the Trump administration with their

0: tail between their legs. Unfortunately, they've gone to other places, and there's been more trouble as well, but certainly not what we had here for a significant period of time. Stay tuned.
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3: And this fan sports hit brought to you by Ryan Bonesack and Equitable AgriFinance, providing long-term fixed-rate financing to America's farmers and ranchers. Twins have lost four straight, five back in the Central, three and a half back in the wild card race. Derek Shelton says he knows the Minnesota Twins can rebound from this.
12: I mean, the one thing we've talked about this group is how resilient they are. And we're going to go through stretches where we don't play good, and we're going to go through stretches where we play good. Right now, and we're in one of those stretches where we're not playing good, so we got to lean on the fact that we have been able to bounce back.
3: Bailey Ober on the mound tonight for Minnesota. Meanwhile, big golf, the PGA Tour stopping in Minnesota this week. 72 Holy Bend begins tomorrow. The TPC Twin Cities course in Blaine. We'll see how that rolls. Scottie Scheffler, the headliner in the field. He is the world's number one golfer. And we've got Wood Chippers baseball tonight. Taking on Gary from Newman, pregame 6:40 in the Fan.
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23: I hold in my hands an envelope with a message inside that reads as follows. 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
0: I think
23: they sent
0: this.
23: Us a bunch of donuts. This is it.
24: I just had some.
25: I went back there and I kind of pilfered a little bit.
24: Did you already find those?
25: I did.
24: I was going to do a dramatic reveal. And give you your own donuts. I should have known you already found them.
25: Well, I went
24: them.
25: Back there just to get some water.
24: Of course.
25: And then, you know, I went in there and I cut it up. But then, you know, I got nervous. Like, maybe there's somebody else's. So I checked to see if there are security cameras in there.
24: There are. They're probably
25: and
24: not
25: there are.
24: On.
25: And now. Yeah, that I think 10 years
23: today
25: is
23: the anniversary.
25: Remarkable achievement.
23: I think that was an open house 10 years ago today. Dan Winnesota's bitter because he thinks he was sleeping on the job. He didn't have this on the calendar because he was waiting for like the first actual event. But technically today is considered the birthday.
25: Sorry,
23: now here's what struck me.
25: Yes.
23: Here's what struck me. And he sent me this photo, this story.
25: He's so good.
23: Skoll Stadium officially opens. And there's a photo. Basically, it's one of those cutting the ribbon ceremony nonsense things.
25: Oh, yeah.
23: Okay. Here's what you have to explain to me.
25: Mm-hmm.
23: I see in the photo Ziggy Wilf.
25: Mm-hmm.
23: I see Mark Wilf. I see Governor Mark Dayton. And I see Michelle Kelm Helgen.
25: Mm-hmm.
23: And I see you. How in the hell did you get in the picture? What the hell are you doing? By all rights, you should have been.
25: I should have been in.
23: Because you probably is more instrumental than they were at getting this thing to the finish line.
25: This was like Trump trying to get into the World Cup presentation.
23: Pretty close.
25: That is so good.
23: Pretty close.
25: I mean, because it was a very important day in my life. And I
23: Were you at that ceremony? Do you remember?
25: I must have been. Yeah. I don't remember. But if I was, then I would have been.
24: Is this you wearing the Helga horns with the face paint? Oh, no, that's Sid Davey. That's 100% cheese free guy.
25: Well, I mean, what a remarkable achievement, this U.S. Bank Stadium. I mean, can you just set aside your skepticism cynicism?
23: You make it sound like it's like the Eiffel Tower, like it's a work of art. It's a stadium. It's a pretty one.
25: Mm-hmm.
23: It's a well done one.
25: It's beautiful.
23: It's been an effective one. We've already paid for it. Like, isn't it been paid off like 5 years?
25: Yeah, 2.5 times yeah, we paid for it. And it's still going. Think about the struggle we went through in this state.
23: Yeah.
25: In order,
23: passengers sucked partly out of planes.
25: Oh, for God's sakes!
23: Where is this stuff? Is this NBC Nightly News, or is this some sort of like tabloid thing? What are we doing here?
25: All right. So
23: when did that happen?
25: So we're here in the studio to our listeners just to
23: we're
25: let them
23: a lot
25: know
23: of
25: what's
23: weird
25: going
23: news,
25: on.
23: Yeah, from all over the
25: country. So there is a huge television monitor.
23: Yeah, there is. It's massive.
25: And normally, I mean, don't we have like a 4-screen? It's split in four.
23: It can be.
25: You know, whatever.
23: Yeah, whatever.
25: And you've got sports things because you got to stay up on all the sports. But I guess when I come in.
23: Yeah, it all changes.
25: You know, you've got.
23: It all changes.
25: Like Home Shopping Network.
23: I took you off your game. Go ahead. You were about to.
25: I have no idea what I was going to say.
24: How are the donuts that they sent? Were they good at least? I didn't have any.
23: Well, were they flavored or glazed or jelly filled?
25: What color are they?
23: Purple.
25: Yes.
23: Yeah, of course.
25: And they have some like Rice Krispie ones or Fruit Loop ones.
23: Do you know how many people have touched those donuts before you?
25: I know
23: here?
25: That's what I'm always careful about.
23: Because a lot of people, they don't eat them, but they touch them. They just want to feel them.
25: No, people don't touch them.
23: Oh
25: do
23: God,
25: they?
23: Yes, around here, yeah.
25: They don't touch them and then not. That's like double dipping with a potato chip.
23: I agree with you. Oh no, that's you.
25: Oh,
23: at the sample at Kowalski's. Taking one sample and then putting it back after you touched it and grabbing another one that you thought looked better.
25: It was bigger. that was one of several fights I got into.
23: Yes, you've had a few adventures.
25: Yeah,
23: or misadventures.
25: In just a month or so.
23: Yeah.
25: So, yeah, I mean, but I think we need to take a step back.
23: We do.
25: And say congratulations to ourselves for building this really cool place.
23: This edifice.
25: Am I wrong?
23: Well, I'll grant you, it's been successful.
25: Well, I mean, it's also architecturally significant. It's something that we can use for many different venues. Have they had the big truck?
23: The monster deals? Truck pull? I assume they've had, some there.
24: Yes,
23: I don't know.
24: They have. Yeah. Yes, they've had the X Games. I don't know if you guys brought that up. They've had everything.
25: Yeah, so why
23: concerts?
25: No, I have got now. I hope they're improving the sound in the concerts because I've been to several that
23: you've been very displeased with that.
25: Yeah,
24: Taylor Swift sounded great. What did you think?
25: Wow, that hurts. That
23: you
25: knife,
23: weren't at the Taylor Swift concert?
25: That knife went in so fast.
23: You weren't in the suite for that?
25: It almost felt good.
23: What do you make of this text? 612 guy. We need Kessler as director of the MSFC. That's the Minnesota Sports Facilities
25: Commission,
23: right? I started at the Metrodome June of 1998 mm-hmm. all the way to 2014.
25: Yeah.
23: Spent 2.5 years building U.S. Bank. Was 30 yards from Jermaine Gruber when he passed. Rest in peace. Worked there till COVID. Then they didn't bring me back. Ted Mondale's brother-in-law was handed a job and is still there. We need to get rid of ASM Global and have MSFA run it again. We need Kessler. So somebody who's got a gripe with something called ASM Global.
25: Yeah.
23: Do they run it?
25: No, that must be the entertainment organization that is associated with it, and I really don't know.
23: Well, didn't we mention to you that there was an opening to be
25: the
23: director? We thought you should apply for the job, and you never did.
25: Did you apply for me?
23: No, we could have done that, I guess.
25: Yeah, so
23: we could have written you in.
25: So I have traveled, of course, to many different venues.
23: Mm-hmm.
25: This is a cool one. I mean, what is better? I mean, you got Wrigley Field. I'm not comparing this to that.
23: That's different. Those are ball. That's a ballpark.
25: I know. But let's talk
23: about
25: football.
23: Just stick with the football.
25: Let's talk about football. I mean,
23: the LA one's better.
25: No,
23: that's a lot of people think.
25: SoFi. No way.
23: You've been there
25: a couple of times.
23: Yeah. So
25: times.
23: But do you like this one because it's here, or do you like this?
25: I think this has a lot more personality.
23: Okay.
25: It's a lot better looking. It's got a lot more features to it.
23: Yeah.
25: Here's the thing about SoFi, which is a great stadium. Outside, it looks beautiful, modern.
23: It looks pretty nice.
25: Like Frank Gehry-like, mid-century modern.
23: It's like built out of the ground, right? So it's all down, you know.
25: Eero Saarinen.
23: Right.
25: That's what it looks like.
23: And it's very green.
25: And it's cool.
23: Allegedly.
25: It really is cool. But they don't have the legacy that the Vikes have inside U.S. Bank Stadium, because it's shared by two teams.
23: Yeah.
25: So depending on what game you go to, that's what you see there. So it's kind of interchangeable. No, I thought it was a very nice stadium, no doubt about it, but not as nice as ours. And Prince's halftime show is the best of any halftime show.
2: The stories a stadium can tell.
25: Well, I'm just talking about how great we are. I understand about how great we are here in Minnesota. That's all I'm saying. By extension.
23: So 11.4 million visitors, including six people where Ziggy didn't get paid. What does that mean? I don't get the bit. What's the rip?
25: I have.
23: Including six people where Ziggy didn't get paid. He's saying, saying he gets paid for too much?
25: There must be some story that I have now forgotten.
23: Conveniently, I would say in your case.
25: You are so bad.
23: Yeah, I'm just saying.
25: Yeah, come on now.
23: Do you have a CNN subscription? CNN.com subscription.
25: You know I do not, and it's very annoying.
23: You're not doing your job.
25: Well,
23: because I needed you to get the story. They've written a major investigative piece that was going to be on this afternoon about the metro surge here.
25: If you will allow me to complete my thought.
23: Oh, I'm sorry.
25: I would.
23: Okay.
25: Yes, I listened to the whole thing.
23: Oh, the documentary?
25: Absolutely.
23: Oh, you did? Good.
25: I got you covered, man. Okay. But with the CNN...
23: It's a Tapper production, I think, right?
25: It
23: premiered on his show.
25: Yeah. It's their investigative unit.
23: Yes.
25: And I believe it's called 18 Days in January. Mm-hmm. And it is a recounting with some new information about those 18 days. And for all of us who lived through the occupation of Minneapolis by federal troops, it was shocking when you think back on how bad it was, but also how uplifting it was with the protests and I think you could say helping to change the Trump administration's mind to get out. But basically, the 18 days in January span the days in which Rene Goode was killed, the Venezuelans were shot, Alex Preti was killed, there were mass protests all over the city. And it uncovers a couple of new things, so including...
23: Well, let me stop you there. I want to play a bit of audio
25: yes.
23: to sort of help illustrate
25: sure.
23: this thing.
25: You bet.
23: This audio, this is Tapper speaking with former federal prosecutor Tom Calhoun Lopez. And he explains why he chose to resign from the Minnesota U.S. Attorney's Office after the killing of Rene Goode, January 2026. Let's listen to Tapper and Tom Calhoun Lopez.
4: Beginning in December, the administration had an unprecedented wave of immigration enforcements in the city, in the Twin Cities. But Operation Metro Surge was different. From the beginning, it was conducted in a paramilitary posture. Hundreds of agents were flooding in from out of district. They weren't familiar with Minnesota communities. They were heavily armed. They were in masks. They patrolled in combat gear. And their ethos was of a military occupying force. Their mission seemed to be to subdue the state and to bring it to heel.
5: You know from occupation because you're a veteran.
4: That's correct. I deployed to Iraq twice, once as a field artillery officer and once as an Army judge advocate.
5: And it reminded you of that kind of occupation?
4: It did. Through two different deployments, I got to see what a military occupation looked like. And unfortunately, Operation Metro Surge had all the hallmarks of a military occupation.
23: There it is.
25: Yeah, it's pretty remarkable. He is one of the attorneys who resigned from the U.S. Attorney's Office after being ordered not to investigate what happened with the shooting of Rene Goode, but to investigate Rene Goode as a domestic terrorist and her partner. And this was immoral and unethical and possibly illegal to many of the U.S. attorneys in the office. Five of them resigned, and these are the top prosecutors in the office, as
23: Jake Tapper. Including Joe Thompson, right?
25: Including Joe Thompson.
23: Now, is he interviewed in this, do you know?
25: Not what I heard.
23: Not what you saw.
25: Yeah,
23: okay.
25: Not what I saw and heard and read. However, the five resigned in protest because they were being ordered to do investigations they thought were not proper.
23: They're being
25: followed by eight more
23: attorneys
25: a week later who retired.
23: They were being ordered to do the president's bidding. That's what this amounts to.
25: And here is what they were ordered to do and investigate, as we said, Rene Goode and her partner as domestic terrorists and dig up dirt on them. Here is what the story alleges and asserts that this is Todd Blanche, and he was the deputy director of the Attorney General's office, and it was out of his office that all of these orders came, where initially the federal government was going to work together with state authorities to investigate the death of Renee Good. And they were exchanging information. It was Todd Blanche and or his office, the story says, that ordered them to stop cooperating, to claw back the search warrants, to not do any more cooperation with them. And the question is, did he himself order it? And how deeply involved was he in painting the Minnesotans as domestic terrorists and assassins and people who are out to massacre ICE agents? So it raises a lot of questions in that part of it also, because Todd Blanche is right in the middle of being going through hearings to be confirmed as United States Attorney General. And this raises many, many questions about how deeply was he involved here in Minneapolis. The story also asserts that Greg Bovino, the head of ICE, who wore the what's described as a Nazi-like long coat in the cold weather of Minnesota, he was sent here to incite protesters to violence, and then if he could provoke them to this, then the government would be able to send in troops to quell the rioters. And that didn't happen in Minnesota. So those are some of the allegations, charges that are made in new information in this Jake Tapper piece.
23: I think a significant part of it, as I understand it, you've seen it or a lot of it, but what I've read about it is that they were able to get, in a couple cases, on-camera interviews, but in other cases, it was more they got access to people who worked in that office. Part of their reporting is what they heard from those individuals. And so it's
25: very
23: an
25: much
23: attempt.
25: So.
23: Look, a lot of this stuff you could say we already kind of knew. This is an attempt to take a longer, tougher, you know, more nuanced view based on what we now know, now that it feels like it's in the past tense, to just, okay, what the hell happened? Let's go back and let's talk to as many of the principals as we can, and let's lay this thing out sequentially, which it sounds like they've done pretty well.
25: Yeah, so let's put a pin in this, that we are now exactly 6 months from the killing of Alex Preddy.
23: Six months?
25: It's
23: wow.
25: 6 months.
23: Yeah, I guess that's
25: so,
23: right.
25: So I think it's today or yesterday. I mean, this is 6 months now. And in that 6 months, after the death of Alex Preddy and Renee Good, there are no charges 6 months later against any of the people who participated, any of the agents participating. And I should also point out, there's no vindication either. There is no investigation underway into what happened here in Minneapolis. So what are we supposed to do here as United States citizens? Don't tread on me, right, people of Minnesota, when we got tread on pretty heavily by an occupying force, a military force, in many cases unidentified, with no badges, no identifying marks, just pulling out of vans with automatic weapons. So it's good to stop and take a deep breath and say, what happened here and why doesn't anybody know anymore?
23: All right, you have on your list some interesting, fairly new poll results, I think, to get to regarding several, I guess you could say state and national races involving the Senate race, Attorney General, et cetera, Governor. What do we need to know about these? Where are these new numbers from and what do they mean?
25: Well, this is a KSTP television poll, Survey USA, and I found it to be, if not shocking, certainly eye-opening, particularly in the Republican race for governor. Your guy, Mike Lindell, is leading all GOP governor candidates 3 weeks before the primary, and it's not even close. He has grown in his lead by 8 points since Donald Trump endorsed him a week ago. And you and I talked about this, that was the speculation that once he endorsed him that he might actually take off. And as it happened, President Trump, before he jumped into the World Cup celebration and refused to leave, which I think is hilarious. He held a fundraiser for Mike Lindell at Bedminster in New Jersey on Friday night before the Saturday or Sunday game.
23: And did they have a pillow fight?
25: Oh, my God, that would be so great. Can you imagine?
23: A pillow fight.
25: Can you imagine the headlines now? It's a pillow fight.
23: It's a pillow fight.
25: Yeah. It's a pillow fight.
23: Well, he didn't call him My Pillow. He called him
25: Mr. him Pillow Man.
23: Pillow Man. That's right. Pillow
25: Man. Yeah. Pillow Man. Well, here's the numbers. Mike Lindell, 35%. Lisa Damoth, the Speaker of the Minnesota House, 26%.
23: Does she have a pillow? No.
25: Think about
23: it. She ain't got no pillow.
25: And then Kendall Qualls, this guy, businessman who has been trying to do this for a couple, 3 years, he's the endorsed candidate of the Republicans.
23: Yes.
25: And he's at 11%. So, you know, this is very disconcerting for Minnesota Republicans. Why bother have an endorsement, by the way? Right. Their Senate candidate is, you got to use binoculars to see his numbers. We call them chicken scratches in the poll business. So why bother have an endorsement? Because Lindell could easily pull this off. So I just want to tell people that the primary election is August 11th. So we're 3 weeks away.
23: It's not that far off.
25: 3 weeks away.
23: Yeah, you're right.
25: It's a sleepy summer. People are at the lake. You got to come home. People are voting early already. But Mike Lindell has built up quite a lead. So if he wins this, he will go up against Amy Klobuchar, where the polling is not quite as favorable to him.
23: For him, yeah.
25: And not only did Trump endorse him, by the way, at his fundraiser, he had some, of course, he couldn't help ripping Lisa Damoth. Well, I hear she's not very good. People say she's
23: Do you
25: she's
23: think he's ever supposed even to heard of her?
25: No, until, no. Yeah. No, but let's all remember that Mike Lindell is the most vocal election denier that President Trump has. In the days after January 6th, he was in the, well, even before, he was in the White House meeting with President Trump, and we probably remember the pictures of him coming out. He was urging him to do a number of things. He was at the meeting where they urged him to seize the voting machines. Anyway, he's walking out of the Oval Office, and you can see his notes, and on it in Sharpie, it says martial law.
23: Yeah,
25: it's like, what?
23: Yeah.
25: So this is now front and center in the governor's race. That is going to be a very, very big deal.
23: So, what about U.S. Senate?
25: And can I say one more thing?
23: Sure.
25: All the stories are coming. People are dumping their opposition research now. And in the last few days, here are the stories about Mike Lindell. He doesn't live in Minnesota, so he's got to get back here, skedaddle back here pretty quick. He is not registered to vote here in Minnesota, but, you know, because we have such fraudulent rigged voting here, he can do same-day registration if he wants. And he's 48, sarcasm, is there a font for sarcasm?
23: Not really.
25: $48,000 behind on his property taxes here in Minnesota. So there's a lot of material to work with in the election, but it's going to be a popcorn front seat. Watch this happen, unfold.
23: Is it limo, U.S. Senate side of it, Michelle Tafoya?
25: Tafoya has built up a tremendous lead. Now, you and I talked about her even before she was in the race. We didn't know if she was going to run for governor or U.S. Senate, but formidable candidate, the most serious formidable candidate that the Republicans have had statewide, I'm going to say in 20 years. She has a huge campaign war chest, $2.6 million, more than many of the other candidates combined. And she is leading in the polls. I'm going to look for the numbers here. So she is leading in the polls. Don't have them right in front of me at the moment.
23: Here,
25: there it is.
23: You found them?
25: Yes.
23: I think you sent them to me.
25: I did, yes. So Michelle Tafoya is at 41%.
23: Yeah.
25: Your guy, Royce White, 10%.
23: Wow.
25: And then again, the endorsed candidate for the Republicans, Adam Schwarzy, at 5%. So that race is pretty much over. So she's winning on so many different levels, but the KSTP poll shows, and she's running on fraud, and a lot of people are concerned about fraud, but the number one issue that Minnesota voters seem to care about is inflation and the cost of living, affordability. And that is by far, far and away the number one thing. Immigration way down, healthcare way down, Iran way down. They care about cost of living. And in Minnesota specifically, they're going to care about fraud. And that is going to be a big issue in the campaign.
23: All right, let's get to a top of the hour break. I want to talk a little of what you remember of the Arne Carlson years. And then he was obviously, as you know, in studio yesterday. And then we'll get to a couple other things on your list if we have time. It's Special K, Pat Kessler, in studio celebrating the 10-year birthday, I guess you could say, when it became official 10 years ago.
2: The stories the stadium could tell.
23: The new stadium is up. The People's Stadium is up. And without any question, if they were giving percentages, Kessler would have at least 10 to 15%. And given how much money they've made in there, you'd be in pretty good shape. You would.
25: Show me the money.
24: Buy your own donuts.
23: And you can get your own donuts, exactly. And for all of us.
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8: 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Football is back. Kind of. As the Carolina Panthers and the Arizona Cardinals report to training camp today, both teams will participate in the Hall of Fame game taking place in just over 2 weeks on August 6th. What is the shortest season in sports feels like it has the shortest offseason as the NFL takes over more and more of the calendar. And I don't think anyone is complaining. I'm Adam Abdallah.
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11: Look at your 740 The Fan regional weather for tonight. Clear skies looking for overnight lows tonight around 60. Sunny, breezy, high of 87 tomorrow with south-southwest winds at 13 to 26. Partly sunny on Friday heading into the weekend. Breezy, a little more humid, slight chance for showers coming up Friday afternoon. Friday's high of 91. Saturday, partly to mostly sunny, humid, and a high of 95 on Saturday. Could see 99, the high for Sunday. That's your 740 The Fan regional weather.
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0: It's explosive. 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
0: Kessler back with us in studio. What are you doing right now? You got your essay notes thing. That's like a blue book kind of looking thing from college.
14: That is.
0: Except it's yellow instead of blue.
14: I carry this with me. It's like a journal.
0: Okay.
14: Today I'm going to see Dan and Garzy.
0: And I'm going to eat a couple of donuts.
14: If there are donuts, if there's anything free there, I will take it or eat it.
0: When did you start covering politics locally?
14: I can't give you the year, but in the 80s.
0: Yeah.
14: You know.
0: I thought it was like the 60s.
14: Time has drawn a misty curtain.
24: So here, we happen to have some of those.
15: The vice president said unemployment claims are dropping, housing starts are rising, and the auto industry is recovering. He said Reagan's criticism of the Carter administration's jobs policy is incredible. The administration, he said, is responsible for 8 million jobs in the last 3.5 years.
0: Who got to you and said stop it?
14: I am your guest.
0: Speak. Just talk as if you're just a normal human being.
14: I am your guest.
0: You're not on TV.
14: You know.
0: Even though you are on TV.
14: Am I blushing right now?
0: A little bit, yeah.
15: Mondale began his day with reporters answering questions on a wide range of topics, from nuclear arms reduction to energy.
0: It's almost cruel.
14: You know, in the studio, by the way, you know, you have an echo in the studio.
0: Yeah.
14: And
0: so we're told.
14: And so I think that you put this through the studio
0: chamber.
14: I do.
0: It wasn't like that in its raw form.
14: So I covered Arnie Carlson when he ran for state auditor against, believe it or not, Paul Wellstone, back
15: this is
14: in
15: Pat
14: the 80s.
15: Kessler reporting.
14: Just stop.
24: All right, I'm done.
0: This was after.
14: One more.
0: He'd been a rep by then already, hadn't he? Wasn't he a state rep before he was auditor?
14: Yeah. He was in city council
0: and then lost the mayoral race.
14: Yeah,
0: he talked about that yesterday.
14: To Art Naftalin.
0: Yeah.
14: And then he was running for auditor.
0: It was auditor.
14: Yeah,
0: next.
14: For auditor.
0: Okay.
14: But here's the deal. He was really different in that Republicans were a little bit different. The Dave Durenberger type, the Nelson Rockefeller nationally, much more moderate than the Republican Party is today. And in fairness, the Democratic Party was much more moderate than it is today. So that's the way it is. And Arnie, I did hear him, and it was delightful.
0: Yeah, it was fun. It was great having
14: him.
0: Yeah,
14: he was. He's really, really.
0: He's almost 92 years old, Kessler.
14: I was shocked. I'm shocked to hear that. I knew he was, but
0: he took an Uber here.
14: I can't even take an Uber.
0: Originally, he said, "Look, you know, I don't." I had said, "Hey, it'd be great to get you in studio." And he texted back, "Look, I got a lunch." And I don't drive anymore. I said, don't worry about driving. I'll get you carry a limo. I did. I said, because I was willing, I'll just take care of it. And then he texted like a half hour back later, and he says, no, I'll come in. You tell me what hour. I'll just Uber. I said, you sure? He said, yeah. So he Ubered. He got here. I mean, I gave him the address.
14: And you're like,
0: and
14: you're sure?
0: Ubered.
14: You're 92. Are you sure?
0: Well, I wanted just to give him the opportunity because he told me he doesn't, like, you know, he doesn't drive anymore. So I said, well, I'll take that out of his hands. I mean, I wouldn't, I'd be afraid to ask Glenn Mason to Uber, let alone, you know.
14: I know. I totally get
0: it. So anyway.
14: Well, I've known Arnie for many years, and we got to know each other very well, personally, when he was governor. And the stories he tells about growing up,
0: yeah,
14: and I heard a couple of them, and I don't know if he told you this, but when he was a kid, he wasn't allowed to come home until dark because his father, who was the super of the building, they weren't allowed to have more than one kid in there. Mm-hmm. So he had to wait in the park. So they were very, very poor.
0: Was he like? Here's what I want to know. Because, I mean, it's obviously always different when you're on the firing line than it is after the fact. So what was he like to cover? I mean, how would you describe the relationship between the media on a daily basis and Governor Carlson when he was governor?
14: I would call it prickly.
0: That's what I thought.
14: And it was, he did not like to be criticized, but who does?
0: Yeah, right.
14: And yet he had a very short memory. And so
0: he could get past it.
14: Absolutely. And then he was the kind of elected official, the kind of public servant who then would come up with pretty big ideas and try to push them. And we'd sit down and talk about health care and reproductive rights and those kinds of things. Gay rights. He was an early supporter of gay rights.
0: Mm-hmm. He talked about that yesterday.
14: Yeah. So, he was that guy. But, yeah, he was tough. He was a big supporter of the University of Minnesota.
0: Yeah.
14: He is the only governor who's wearing a U of M letter jacket in his official portrait, which is interesting. But when he was elected, he kind of downplayed that, but that was crazy. That was crazy times with the sex scandal of John Grunseth, who had to drop out of the race.
0: In literally the 11th hour, correct?
14: Literally 10 days before, and then Rudy Perpich went to court to keep him off the ballot. The Supreme Court ruled against Rudy Perpich. Arnie Carlson was not on the ballot, in my recollection, until 5 days before the election.
0: That's crazy.
14: 5 days before the election. And people were
0: And he admitted, he said yesterday, he said, I got obliterated in the primary. I got annihilated.
14: Yeah, he did.
0: Wasn't even close.
14: It wasn't. And people thought he might win, and then he lost very badly.
0: Right.
14: But you have this freaky sex scandal
0: right.
14: of swimming with underage girls and trying to take their bathing suits off. And it got to a point where, I mean, I'd never seen anything like this. And then Grunseth was alleged to have an affair with somebody, years-long affair while he was married. Somebody comes to my house. Somebody from the Perpich campaign late one night came to my house about 3 weeks before the election and knocked on the door, and I knew this person, part of the campaign, and they were holding a Playboy magazine. Playboy magazine. I said, what?
0: Whoa, hello.
14: Yeah, hello. Hello. What,
0: welcome.
14: I have something to show you. Okay, well, what is it?
2: I traveled all the way to Wisconsin.
14: The allegation was that John Grunseth's wife, false allegation, was a Playboy centerfold. And this was a Playboy from, like, you know, 1979, let's say.
0: And this was some Perpich operator?
14: Yes.
0: My God.
24: Wow, what a smoking gun.
14: Let me see. Well, I mean, how am I going to know? How am I? I'm asking you.
0: Oh, that's like you. I was at a strip joint last night.
14: How would I know?
0: To do the research.
14: Show me the folder.
0: Yeah, you got to do your research. Yeah.
14: Well, I mean, I'm not going to report on something I don't know.
4: Anyways. Pull up your drawers. Pull up your drawers, my man.
14: So I'm in a position now where I've got this and they're pushing this and I've got to do due diligence. And, you know, what would you do? Would you report this?
0: You vetted it, right? I mean, did you ever report it? Do you remember?
14: Well, let me tell you how I vetted it.
0: Okay.
14: I called his wife. And then here's a question I had to ask. Did you pose for a centerfold in Playboy magazine? And you know what she said? You know what her response was?
0: No.
14: How do I look?
0: What are you talking about?
14: I'm not making this up. She's pulling my leg. She's giving
0: she's
14: it back to me.
0: I see.
14: She's playing
0: God,
14: me.
0: That's a tremendous sense of humor under stress.
14: Well, you think about
0: I would
14: this
0: say, in that situation.
14: And I have to
0: How
14: ask this
0: look?
14: Question. I don't like asking these questions.
0: No, you don't.
14: Or do
0: you
14: I? Just,
0: well, I think.
14: Or do I?
0: Maybe you do. Maybe you
14: so
0: don't.
14: So it was just really tough. So he gets on the ballot. He does get elected. And Rudy Perpich was an early Donald Trump-like. He was bitter. He was angry.
0: Yeah, I remember that.
14: That he lost. He was so angry, and he refused to do the traditional, the new governor and his spouse will come into the governor's residence, would not allow him anywhere near it until the day he was sworn in. And then they moved in, and, you know, it's, the house is

0: Scalded?
1: Arnie,
0: did you sue?
1: It.
0: Was it the coffee
1: loved
0: too
1: it.
0: Hot? Did you do a McDonald's?
1: It was McDonald's. Yeah. But I'm telling you that Arnie did everything he could. My point is that Arnie did everything he could to try to ease the pain that Minnesota had felt in the last 6 months, like in this what the hell election.
0: Right. Yeah.
1: So he ended up being a pretty damn good governor. Like the Republican Party now, he did never got the endorsement of the party. And he was far too moderate.
0: Oh, no, that's right. The apparently, endorsements aren't as important as we thought.
1: They shouldn't
0: that's what
1: be.
0: We're learning at this point. We've got 1 minute left, so this is not enough time to get into it. So on the issue of whether, you know, it's too late, but I'll still give you a minute. Because I don't think we agree on this issue. On the issue of playing the president's speech live, I agree with the Smirconish position on it, which is play it, vet the crap out of it. If I'm a citizen, I want to hear it in real time because I want to know what he's angling. But I know it's not unprecedented for the networks to say we don't run every speech. But given the subject matter, I'd run it. You, I think, disagree. Or maybe not. I don't know. You tell me.
1: I completely disagree. I think the networks who chose not to run it made absolutely the right decision. This is not the State of the Union. This is not the inauguration. This is not even a campaign speech on the stump. This is the president, and let's remember
0: that... Well, I'd say this is more important than a campaign speech on Trump.
1: Well, let's remember that they go to the networks and say, privately, here is what he's going to talk about.
0: Yes.
1: Now, this is a guy who has a history, frankly, of telling lies.
0: But that's why I want it.
1: But there are other ways to do it.
0: Yeah.
1: That's
0: a mistake.
1: Old time, run it, just run it, and then the voters are smart enough to make up their minds. And you run it, and then the reporters come on afterwards and say, he did this wrong, and this is not true, this is true.
0: I am smart enough to make
1: There's
0: up my mind.
1: There's a new way of doing it.
0: I get it. I just don't agree with it.
1: Yeah,
0: I think I'm with Smirconish on that. But
1: they did it to Biden. They did it
0: to
1: Obama.
0: Of that. It's not unprecedented, but I think it's still I think it's still a mistake. All right. Well, maybe next week we'll have more time to get into it. That's it. I think we're very late. Is that all right?
2: Grab a donut on the way out.
0: Yeah,
2: we got to go.
0: Take an extra donut. We got to go.
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4: KFGO News, I'm Jake Anderson. Work to install a roundabout at a Southmore intersection where a boy was killed is underway. The $4.2 million project will make the area around 40th Avenue and 14th Street South safer for pedestrians. The roundabout is going at the intersection where 9-year-old Adam Amin died after being hit by a Morehead City truck about 1 year ago. Federal prosecutors want Vance Belter to spend the rest of his life in prison for last year's targeted attacks on two Minnesota lawmakers and their families. Court filings request the two consecutive life sentences plus 40 years after Belter admitted killing former House Speaker Melissa Hortman and her husband Mark. The Boundary Waters Canoe Area Wilderness remains closed through October 1st as firefighters continue making progress on the massive July lightning wildfire complex in northeastern Minnesota. The fire now covers more than 63,000 acres in the United States. Nearly 1,000 firefighters are assigned to the incident as contaminants slowly improves, but officials warn hotter, drier weather this week could increase fire activity. Jake Anderson, News Radio, KFGO.
5: Just in the last few minutes, and It's late again to get into the subject because I think Kessler and I do disagree on the issue of airing the speech. And here's what I keep getting, and this is a good text that explains it. The voting public is not smart enough to take that speech and disseminate what's true and what is not. See, that's exactly how Trump got elected. It's, you're too stupid. I'm smarter, so I'm going to protect you from your stupidity, not in a republic. I'm sorry. That doesn't work for me. I understand with Trump, it feels like all the rules have been reinvented. I'm not going to subvert the way I have always viewed the role of media, which is to absolutely vet. But that, to me, is also scary stuff, man. Not smart enough to tell. I'm going to take care of you. That's how we got here. Believe me, there has been endless vetting of the distortions and lies that he has said. Endless. And there's always going to be time to do it, and that should be the job no matter who the president is. But I'm not comfortable. That's why, and I'm not alone. Like I said, Michael Smirkanish is extremely well-respected. He knows what we all know. What we're dealing with here, but I still don't buy that premise. And I think that's the premise that gets us in trouble. Who gets to decide that? Oh, we gotta protect you. That's where we end up exactly where we are. It's been through two election cycles. The idea that there's any meaningful distinction, or don't put the speech on, that somehow it's going to take away what they end up reporting on, which is what we need to know. Sorry, I just don't agree. Tomorrow is what, Thursday?
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13: 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We're closing in on Fargo-Moorhead Redhawks, or tonight, Wood Chippers Baseball from Newman Outdoor Field. The Fargo Wood Chippers taking on Gary South Shore. PGA Tour stopping in Minnesota this week. 3M Open at the TPC Twin Cities course in Blaine. Defending champion Kurt Kitayama says, yeah, he's excited to defend his title.
14: Coming back as a defending champion always feels good. You don't get to do it that often. So just take it in, kind of recall the memories that I had last year.
13: The headliner in the field this week at the TPC Twin Cities course in Blaine, the 3M Open, is Scottie Scheffler, the world's number one ranked golfer. This has been a 740 The Fan Sports Update.
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15: Fan on demand underway. It's Brett Blakemore here for FOD. Thank you to Kinetico, as always. Today was Minnesota Golden Gopher Media Day for the football squad. PA had a plethora of guests on, including the head coach we'll hear from later. But we're going to start now with the QB1, Drake Lindsey.
16: Drake Lindsey, Paul Allen, Eric Norquist, engineer J-Dub here. What's it like being quarterback for the Golden Gophers football team?
17: Yeah, you know, it's definitely a blessing. Just to have the supporting cast, got a lot of returning players, added a lot of great pieces. Have Coach Fleck support every single day, Coach Harbo, Keegan, added Coach Shula, who's been great. It's just a blessing to be here, truthfully. So I'm just honored to be the quarterback for sure.
16: When you're at this stage of the equation and you are a month and a half from it all changing, and that includes scholastically balancing it with film and practice and games and a lot of attention and social media and things like that, what's it like right now? I mean, this is because it's percolating right now, but I mean, it's about ready to go to a full boil.
17: Yeah, you know, I think just focusing every single day is the biggest thing, like attacking, you know, when it was January, attacking that, spring ball, attacking that, and then now it's been summer workouts, you know, attacking those. And this is the time where, you know, no one sees you, so I think it's, for players, it can be a challenging time because it's just June through July, but it's also our favorite time because we're away from everybody. It's just us. And like Coach Fleck says, it's a time for us to build the team and be a complete player-led team, which I think we've done a great job of, returning a lot of key players and a lot of leaders. So we're doing a really good job.
16: How difficult is it learning the playbook? You know, and specifically the tentacles to the play. So you got the play, and then you got five things off of it, or so on. Like when the game starts, the checks at the line obviously are super, super key for high-end performance. Then we get to turn in the back on the defense with play action, you know, just all that kind of stuff. But I mean, when it comes to there being new plays compared to last year, but making them look like they did last year, but it's something new.
17: Yeah.
16: How difficult is that?
17: You know, I think you get used to it, one, but like my freshman year, it was challenging when I first got here, but I got to see Max Brosmer do it, and that was the biggest, like I've talked about it so many times, but getting to see Max's process every single day, because when I got here in January, I only knew the formations, and Max knew the whole offense.
16: Wow.
17: And it was, he had learned it in 3 weeks, and he was still picking things up, but he knew it so fast, and I was just amazed. So I was just staying by him. And I think now I've got to this point where obviously I'm still learning and developing every single day, but you start, you know, seeing familiarity within the offense and seeing stuff on film with NFL stuff, our stuff, and it's super similar. And getting to, you know, learn from Coach Harbo and then also talk to Max and see what his verbiage is compared to mine, and just it's all really similar within our offense, and it's a testament to Coach Harbo for being able to teach all that at a high level.
16: I mean, Max, former Gophers quarterback, currently a Vikings quarterback, had a couple of starts last year too. You know, I know you guys are friends, and he would come to your games when they were at home. I think he brought Blake Cashman to a game or two. So, you know, clearly he has taken an interest in you from a friendship standpoint, but calling games for the Vikings, when we were on the road, I ride the same bus as Max. In fact, I'm right there, you know, like a row or two in front of him. Got to know him real well last year. Awesome guy. He's your biggest fan, man.
17: Yeah.
16: I mean, it's like, you know, it's we're not breaking down all 22 on a drive to MetLife Stadium, but I mean, like if you played on a Saturday and we're playing on a Sunday, I don't know if he's watching your all 22 or if I don't know what he's watching, man, but he puts a lot of time into your game.
17: Yeah. I think it was just how similar we were inside the building that he really was able to, you know, invest in me, because I obviously had the same interests as him. I'm off field, you know, we're a little different, but we got along really, really well. We spent a lot of time together inside and outside of the building. Like, that was my best friend. He still is one of my best friends, but
16: that's
17: like
16: awesome.
17: My freshman year, that was like, I want to go get food, I'm asking Max. I want to do this, I'm asking Max. Like, we were always together. And I really do appreciate him a ton, because he still, you know, checks in when he sees something on film, because he'll look at stuff. He's like, hey, don't do this, do that. Like, and it makes sense to me, you know, because we were able to think on the same page even when we were here. The thing that I respected so much about Max was, like, he listened to me as a freshman. If I saw something on the field after the drive, I'd be like, hey, like, I saw that, and he would be like, oh yeah, you know, it was super easy to talk with him and have dialogue. And that's what I really appreciated, was he made me feel wanted as a true freshman when he was a 6-year senior and was 24 and I was 18, which not a lot of guys do. So that was really a big growth for me.
16: You know Tanner Morgan at all?
17: Yeah.
16: So, I mean, those are not only two of the kindest people you're going to meet. They have no agenda. It's not like they're trying to, you know, hey, I'm going to invest in Drake Lindsey early and then he goes to the pros and forget the NIL. I'm going to get some of that signing bonus, you know, for helping him. They genuinely care.
17: 100%.
16: And I was texting with Tanner a little bit yesterday about you, and I could just tell. I didn't know how close you guys were, but he's just a very big fan of your game. And, you know, I think it's also interesting looking at it from afar, and correct me if I'm wrong here, but, you know, P.J. Fleck over the, this will be his 10th year, so this will be your second year together. So let's say the previous 7 or 8. Well, I mean, for P.J., it, you know, with the style of team he had, then, I mean, he chew on the clock as much as anybody I've seen. Shoot, he'd run it 50 times a game if he had the opportunity. Well, then you rolled along. And there's more. So the time of possession last year wasn't as good as it had been the previous years, but the explosive nature of the offense got better.
17: Yeah.
16: So there's a segue taking place here with this pro-style offense, right?
17: Yeah, I would definitely say so. But, you know, I think we're still Minnesota. At the end of the day, we're going to run the ball, play action, do all those kind of things, which, you know, I think when you have a good run game, it opens up everything, and I think we're going to do a really good job of that this year. You know, behind the O-line, I think we've improved a lot at every single position, so I'm excited to see it.
16: Drake Lindsey, quarterback for the Golden Gophers football team, 9 to noon. We're in Minneapolis. It's a Golden Gophers football media day. And we thank Paul Rovnak and everybody with the football program for really, really setting up 9 to noon today. We're beginning with the quarterback. That's super cool. This an overall question about the team. Your guys' pass rush.
17: Mm-hmm.
16: I mean, it could be one of the better 4-5 deep pass rushes in the entire Big Ten, right?
17: 100%, yeah. And it was different this spring, just seeing, like, they were getting back there. And our O-line did a good job, too. But, I mean, they were really, really good. It's deep, too. I mean, we added T.J. Bush, got Carter Minns back, and Naquan Crowder inside.
16: Yep, Jackson.
17: Jackson Howard. It's just, like, it's deep. It's really deep this year, which I haven't really seen. My freshman year was pretty deep, too. But this year, it's really similar, so I'm excited to see that.
16: Anybody, you know, I don't know if you spend Thanksgiving at home because you guys are all wrapped up in football and stuff, but Thanksgiving meals or when you get together with family, anybody still harboring or did anybody ever harbor any ill will? You're in Minnesota. Everybody else played in Arkansas, including you from Fayetteville, right?
17: Yep.
16: Any ill will that, you know, shoot, Drake's going to stay. He's going to stay at Minnesota. You know what I mean? Anybody tease you about that?
17: Yeah, I feel like when I go home, people always bring things up. But, I mean, I feel like everything happens for a reason, and I'm truly blessed to be here.
16: Amen.
17: I wouldn't change it if I could.
16: What's high school football like in Arkansas? Does it compare at all to Texas?
17: I wouldn't say it compares to Texas. I don't think it's not as deep. I played the highest classification, so like the top like 4 or 5 teams were pretty good. It was always usually the same 4 or 5, 6 teams in the semis, quarters, and then state was there was before we won my senior year. Bryant out of down by Little Rock, Arkansas, had won like 6 straight state championships, and then they won 2 in a row after us. So they've won like 8 out of the last 9.
16: Right.
17: So it's been pretty intense down there.
16: When you have the gift of arm strength like you do, What hurdles do you have to overcome? And what I mean is, like, do you ever have to hold back because you swear you can complete every throw? You're accurate. Your arm is strong. But, you know, defensive coordinators, they'll recognize things, too, and they'll try to get you to take the cheese on some things with the big arm. Know what I mean?
17: Yeah, 100%. You know, I think it comes down to being on time, too. I feel like when I'm on time, I definitely feel like I'm comfortable making any throw. But if I'm late or something happens within the pocket, I'm definitely going to, you know, not feel as comfortable, attempt to get to my check down. Just because, you know, when Coach Harbaugh always says, don't make a bad play worse, and when the play's messed up or something happens within the play that you don't necessarily feel comfortable with, find your check down, get to the next play. Let's see the next play.
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20: Here's the 2-0 pitch, and this ball hammered to right field. Jose Servo, you are a friend of mine.
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20: Thomas sends the ball to center. Hit pretty well. Wind pulling it back. Davis twisting, and now the wind is really pulling it back, and the ball is off into the track, onto the wall, and Thomas is rounding second. He's on his way to third, and that's going to be a triple for Dylan Thomas.
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20: 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Stay fair. Stay fair. Stay fair. 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Mars Trucking Town. Mars Trucking Town. Mars Trucking Town.
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20: The pitch, and Thomas sends one to straightaway center field. It is up, it is back, it is gone. Marge cracked that ball down. Dylan Thomas, a home run over the center field wall, and the Red Hawks have taken a 1-0 lead. A special one tonight.
0: It's time to track it down, Marge. Let's head to the stadium. For the call of the game, here's the voice of the Red Hawks, Jack Michaels.
20: Got a blitzing good evening. Fargo Wood Chippers Baseball is on the air tonight from Newman Outdoor Field. The Alter Ego team is here tonight. The Wood Chippers taking on the Gary South Shore Railcats. And welcome to the broadcast tonight. Jack Michaels, voice of the FM Red Hawks with it. Tommy Fox producing our game in our flagship radio home of AM 740 The Fan. And for those tuning in to AABaseball.tv, Gray Media, and every part in between, we'll see what the Red Hawks can do tonight. Boy, it would be something if they pulled off a win here. Seven games on this homestand, and a win tonight would put the Red Hawks at 6-1 on this homestand. Incredible. In fact, the one game the Red Hawks have lost is a game that they had a 6-1 lead in. Let it get away and lost last Sunday to Chicago. But they won the first series of the homestand against the Chicago Dogs. They took game one against Gary Monday night. Swept a doubleheader yesterday here at Newman. The second one wasn't easy. The Red Hawks had to show some resiliency and some resolve. They did. It took game one 7-4 and game two 10-9. So today, Fargo-Moorhead, well, we'll see if they can get that series, that four-game series sweep. The Red Hawks handed the ball to a good left-hander, Eric Chalice. Chalice coming off a nice performance in his last outing against Chicago. Chalice going tonight 2-0 with a 2.70 earned run average. And Eric Chalice going for Fargo-Moorhead. Now, Gary's pitching a good one as well tonight. And is Danny Olivero. Danny Olivero at ERA at 3.69. He's 3-5. On the season. But tonight, the Alter Ego. Yes, it is. This is the third installment of the Fargo Woodchippers. The Woodchippers are 2-0 as the wood chippers. We'll see tonight. There's two more times this season that the wood chippers will be featured. The wood chippers, or Red Hawks, if you will, wearing those special wood chipper jerseys tonight. Always a fun night tonight. Lots of things happening here at Newman Outdoor Field. After today, the Red Hawks have an off day tomorrow, and then it's to Winnipeg, Manitoba, coming up on Friday, Saturday, and Sunday, and then we'll return back home to Newman Outdoor Field for yet another homestand. Yes, the month of July is home heavy for Fargo-Moorhead, and then eventually we'll get back on the road as August calendar turns, but it should be a good one tonight. Good to have you on board. On the pregame show, we'll take a trip around the American Association. It was awfully busy yesterday around the league, and it's busy today. There's a doubleheader going on in Cleburne, Texas, between Kansas City and Cleburne. We'll update you on the standings and more. Everything leading towards the opening pitch of today's game. But when we come back, we'll sit down with the manager of the Fargo Woodchippers. That's Chris Coase. That's coming up next. Good to have you on board. Tommy Fox producing. I'm Jack Michaels. We're back with Chris Coase coming up next tonight. It's the Fargo Woodchippers and the Gary South Shore Railcats. This is the pregame show, and this is Woodchippers Baseball.
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20: We continue on the pregame show here tonight from Newman Outdoor Field. Tonight, the alter ego team, the Fargo Woodchippers, taking on Gary South Shore. Fargo Moorhead trying for the four-game sweep. Very odd to do that. A doubleheader yesterday, game on Monday, trying for that four-game sweep over Gary South Shore. And speaking of which, let's see what Chris Coase has to say. Joined now by the manager of the Fargo Woodchippers tonight, Chris Coase. And Coaster, been a good series. Obviously a fun series and a pretty good homestand, Chris. You know, you pull one off tonight. You go 6-1 on this seven-game homestand, Chris, and that's got to feel pretty good.
24: I was talking about this with someone earlier today, and it felt like, I think it was Greg Salvold, to be honest with you, how it's felt like forever since we've been on the road. You know, the body's feeling good, me as the manager and a little bit older and stuff, and I was like, you know, we haven't been on the bus a long time, so this homestand, it's been good, you know, before the All-Star break, after the All-Star break, it's been a really good situation for us, and we, you know, we've hit the ball very well against Chicago and now Gary, so we've certainly enjoyed being home, and in last game today until we go to Canada for a big series against the Goldeyes, so got to get this one today and go up to Canada, you know, continue this role offensively, and hopefully we can get, we got Eric Chalice today, he's been good for us, so hopefully he can help keep us rolling.
20: To that point, the goal is to win games, Chris, but does it matter how you win games when it comes down to it? Last night's second game might have been a little sloppy and not clean, but winning is the most important thing, but does it matter to you how you win games?
24: Well, only in, generally speaking, no. I mean, because the next day you just start all over again. But it depends on how, your pitching staff is impacted, things like that. I would say the tougher part is when you have a tough loss by giving up a bunch of runs, 7th, 8th, 9th. Those are the ones that you want to forget them, but they tend to stick with you. But when you win, it just does not matter if your opponent gives up errors or, things like that. But it's how you use your pitching staff and what's available for today. That can impact you to a certain extent, like using guys you didn't really want to use because you have to. But the simple answer, as I've elongated it, is no, you don't care how you win.
4: We've been seeing I saw some hit batsmen yesterday, Chris, and on 1-2-0-2 counts, and the walks that played a factor. We've seen some pass balls. We see, that stolen base throw down, ball gets away, and now you're on third. It had a little bit of that, too. And not only just yesterday, we've seen this in other teams. We've seen some high scores in the league this year. When you start looking at some of the high numbers, the hits, the big runs, what do you put a finger on, Chris, in this league? For the reasons why. King County scored 21 runs yesterday.
24: I think the common theme is, and it's even more so this year, and that is really good pitching is tough to find. That's number one. And having a deep pitching staff is even much, much more difficult. And this year more so just because more pitchers have been signed to major league organizations, more guys have gone to Mexico. So, and we're at a stage where the good college undrafted guys really haven't jumped into the league just yet. And even those guys, there's a learning curve there. So that's really the biggest part of it. The one thing that we try to emphasize so much with our pitchers is because we do strike out a lot of guys, but our statistics aren't very good. And that is, when you get a leverage count on one ball, two strikes, you got to finish that guy. And that's not a magic philosophy. That's not any groundbreaking stuff. But that is the difference of success and failure. And it's not that you got to get an out on that pitch, but what we try to minimize is one ball, two strikes, a big miss. Because a big miss just gives the hitter confidence. When you have them in a leverage count, you have to throw a very competitive pitch. You might give up a hit on occasion, but the ball can't be over the catcher's head. The ball can't be over the batter's eyes, things like that. So that's the biggest thing we try to get to our guys. The two things, actually, is finish the hitter with the leverage count, and then when you get two quick outs, got to get that third, because you remind me constantly how many runs we scored with two outs, but our opponent, has done that to us as well.
4: Yeah, we've seen Gary do that. Final thing, Tripp Clark back in the lineup today. Is there a difference when you're trying to get in the groove? Because he was swinging it well before the hamstring he pulled in Lincoln. Difference between, coming back and cage work versus live pitching?
24: Timing and also unpredictability of what the pitcher might throw. In the cage and things like that, everything is straight, or even if you set up a curveball machine, what's coming. So that's one of the mental side of things. And Tripp is we love him to death. He's an amazing player. He tends to overthink things sometimes, which a lot of times actually helps him out. But in this case, but I will say this about Tripp. I've said this constantly about him. He's kind of the Bucky Bergow thing of, we feel that he can wake up on Christmas morning and dig up a fence post and still find the sweet spot somehow without any practice. So, yes, he likes his practice and work, but he is one of those guys. It wouldn't surprise us if he goes out there and barrels every ball he sees. It's not going to be easy, but again, he's not playing today to get four hits. It's get back in. That's why he's batting eighth. He's not normally a number eight type hitter, but it's get those at-bats out of the way. But we are very excited to get him back. My scariest moment is if he hits that ball in the gap, is his hamstring going to be okay? But we've held him out for longer than what we expected out of caution. We didn't really have to activate him, but we are very excited to have him back.
4: Good stuff today, Coach. Good luck. We'll talk to you after the game.
24: Giddy up. Let's keep this rolling.
20: That is Red Hawks manager Chris Coase joining us on the pregame show. Just getting going tonight. Closing in on the opening pitch from Newman Outdoor Field. When we come back, we'll take a look around the American Association, get you caught up on what's happening around the league. Tonight, the final game of this series, then the Red Hawks on the road for three in Winnipeg. This is the pregame show, and this is Red Hawks / Woodchippers Baseball.
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20: We continue on the pregame show tonight here from Newman Outdoor Field, the Fargo Moorhead Redhawks, and tonight the Fargo Woodchippers taking on the Gary South Shore Railcats. We had action all over the league yesterday, and boy did we ever. Yesterday afternoon, and it was a morning start time, it finished in the afternoon. Kane County defeating Chicago 21-6. Alex McGarry, a 4-for-5 day with a home run and four runs batted in. Sam Dexter was 4-for-6, a former Red Hawk with a double and four RBI. Kane County defeats Chicago by a score of 21-1. The Lake Country Dawghounds behind Mario Feliciano. He had 2-for-5 with a double and four RBIs. Lake Country shutting out Milwaukee by a score of 11-0. Sioux Falls defeats Winnipeg 11-7 yesterday. Michael Curiali 4-for-5 with a double, a home run, and three RBI. And Jabari Henry homered in yesterday's game, his 168th in his career. Sioux City beat Lincoln 9-1 in Kansas City. Lucan Baker for a home run and four RBI, defeating Cleburne by a score of 13-2. That was the action yesterday around the American Association. We're about to go down for the singing of our national anthem here. We go downstairs, and I believe that appears to be Megan Z again singing tonight. We'll go down to the field. The Woodchippers lined up in that third base side. The Gary South Shore Railcats on the first base side. We go down to Megan Z for the singing of our Star-Spangled Banner.

knocking that out today. Well done, Megan. Well done, Megan. That Star-Spangled Banner here at Newman Outdoor Field. We mentioned the games from yesterday. There's been one game played today, a doubleheader going on in Cleburne, a tight one that saw Kansas City defeat Cleburne by a score of 3-2. 3-2, the final. Kansas City gets the win over the Cleburne Railroaders. They've got a nightcap here coming up shortly. Other games going on tonight, Kane County's in Chicago. Winnipeg and Sioux Falls tonight. They'll rep, well, they actually have another game tomorrow. Sioux City's in Lincoln tonight. In Lake Country, I mentioned in Milwaukee. The updated standings, up-to-the-minute standings. Kansas City at 35-23. Got a 4.5 game lead over Fargo Moorhead and Sioux Falls. The Canaries and the Red Hawks/Chippers are 4.5 games back in the West. Winnipeg sitting 7.5